0: Earth, Wind, and Fire here on KXRW. I am DJ Stina, and I am here with Susan.
1: Thank you so much for having me. I'm so excited to be here.
0: And we are doing Susan's playlist, and Susan is going to tell us real loud about why we just heard Earth, Wind, and Fire September. Any memories with that song?
1: Oh, yes. It goes way back to the 90s, and I mean, it's a staple. Everyone must have it, and they must love it.
0: Isn't music like that? That's how we feel
1: about
0: it.
1: Yeah. So right? If you haven't heard it, hear it. You'll love it.
0: And it's for the summertime. We're thinking about summer. Before that, After 7, One Night. Anything about that song?
1: Oh, it's just another 90s tune. And it just brings back the dating days with my husband.
0: This is the president and the founder of KXRW telling you some music secrets here. And we started it off with Barbra Streisand and Everything.
1: Yes. Yeah. Everything is a childhood loves of mine that I went to see Star is Born. It's from Star is Born. Saw it 3 times in the theater, once the first time with my mom. And then after that, I just played and played and played it till I know all those songs from that album.
0: So did you maybe sing it in your bedroom?
1: Lots of times, yeah. With my hairbrush.
0: Oh, I love that. And so we are in the middle of Susan's Summer Tunes in this half an hour, and we've got 3 more songs coming up. What's this next one, Susan?
1: It's Feels Like Summer with Childish Gambino.
0: Here on KXRW.

You're listening to KXRW. I'm Stina Trecha, and I'm with Susan. And we are here doing Susan's summer playlist. Susan is the founder and president and all-around leader of KXRW.

0: Yeah, you just I can tell you just love music.
1: Yeah. Yeah,
0: yeah, you love songs. You love music, and I'm so glad that we're getting you on the radio to your summer playlist. And we're going to end with an amazing song that sometimes gets stuck in my head, and I'll be on a hike or something, and I'll sing the part of it that I really can't sing, but I'll still belt it out because it feels so good.
1: Oh, it's awesome. Yeah.
0: Yeah. So why don't you tell us this next song that we're going to
1: It's Lovin' You by Minnie Riperton, and it's just the best. It's one of my most favorite karaoke tunes.
0: Nice. Well, next time we karaoke, I expect to for you to rip this one out.
1: Yeah.
0: We are on KXRW, and this has been Susan's Summer Playlist. Thanks for joining us. 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
0: 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I'm DJ Stina, and I am inspired by Jonathan Demme's Something Wild movie starring Melanie Griffith from the 80s, which I highly recommend you take a trip down memory lane in that adventure chaos movie. This next track by David Byrne, Loco de Amor, was actually written and performed specifically for Something Wild. So I'm going to start with that and continue on with songs that either were in the film or I feel are adjacent or inspire me from the film. So up next, David Byrne with Loco de Amor.

wild thing, I think I love you. But I wanna know for sure. So come on and hold me tight.

show.

That was just Cheo Feliciano with Si Por Mi Hueve here on KXRW. I'm DJ Stina. Before that, T-Rex with Jeepster, Blondie with Dreaming, New Order with Temptation, The Troggs with a very familiar one, Wild Thing, Roberto Rovina y Su Apoyo Sound with Tu Loco Loco y Tranquilo, and David Byrne with Loco de Amor. And these are all songs that are either on the soundtrack of the Jonathan Demme Something Wild movie from the 80s with Melanie Griffith, or were adjacent or inspired by it. And we're going to end with one last song. We've got David Bowie with Modern Love here on KXRW.

0: 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It's happening June 27th, 10 a.m. to 3 p.m. at Clark College's Geyser Hall. The event will feature authors from a variety of genres, media creators, and local crafters from across the Northwest. 7 free workshops will be available for those who wish to register, and the nonprofit Read Northwest will host the Kids Activity Station. The program begins with opening remarks from Mayor Ann McInerney Ogle, followed by a Native American blessing dance performed by Chinook leader Sam Robinson. Food and beverage trucks will be located near the Geyser Hall Fountain, and acoustic music will be performed by Al Perez. Raffle drawings will take place during the event as well. This year also includes the Media Fest component, with media vendors from several fields. Attendees can learn about radio, podcasting, screenwriting, filmmaking, print media, documentary work, and related forms of media from organizations including KXRW and X-Ray.FM. This community event takes place Saturday, June 27th from 10 a.m. to 3 p.m. at Clark College's Geyser Hall. 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
1: 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You're about to hear an episode of Head Full of Bees. 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
7: 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Not the bees! Ah!
8: Hey, how are you? I'm great. This is episode 9 of the Head Full of Bees program, the kitchen sink of radio programs. My name is Handsome Dick Manitoba. And if you're familiar with the program, and we're 9 episodes in, so I hope you are, then you'll know that I start each episode with a cover. And, well, I mean, I do for now. Maybe I'll change it up one day. This is America, Jack. I can do what I want to. This week, I've got a real treat for you. It is from Minsk, Belarus. It's a band called Molchat Doma doing, you'll figure it out. And if not, I'll tell you at the end of the program when I play the original, but it's really good. So without further ado, I recommend that we
9: get it on!

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Straight out of Compton, that was Human Tetris with a song called Melancholy. Sorry, I said Compton. I meant Russia. That made no sense. Before that, Kuzhina, also from Russia, with a song that translates to The Wanderer. It was dancey. It was spooky. It was kind of Russian sounding. Maybe a little depressing. So let's shake the snow off of our Ushankas and dip into a different kind of snow, if you know what I mean. I'm talking about cocaine, people. And that can only mean one thing. It's disco time on the Head Full of Bees program, starting with this sweaty key party of a song from the West Indies called Nonstop Dance by the Gibson Brothers, circa 1977.

0: Shake by a band called Bombers, who weren't really a band, but rather a collaboration between two Canadian record producers. I know, that's not very exciting. Canada, polite, practical, level-headed, not bombing the hell out of foreign countries to distract the populace from the abject and blatant criminality of its leaders. Boring, right? But a cool song, nonetheless. But not as cool as these advertisements. Whoa.
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0: Right now, it's time for the part of the show that I call I Recommend, where I turn the reins over to a third party. This time around, it's Jeff Caudill, frontman for California band Low Coast, frontman guitarist for Game Face, artist, graphic designer, ex-Northwood Pizza employee, husband, dad, all-around decent fella. You're up, Jeff.
7: Hey, my name is Jeff Caudill, and I recommend Feel Free by Jeff Tweedy, because it was the exact song that I needed to hear today. I think it'll make you want to drive into the ocean, but in a good way.

0: Margot Gurion right there with a weird little song called Under My Umbrella that was recorded apparently sometime between 1967 and 1974. That's from a compilation called 29 Demos, and that's the best date that I can pull from that record. Before that, you heard Low Coast with a song called Hard to Believe from their 2023 LP. Good band, good dudes, good God Almighty. Let's play some more advertising.
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0: Well, as we slide into home base, I figured we should turn the volume up a bit. That Margot Gurion song was nice and all, but I don't want anybody being lulled into a nap here. I have very important things to share with all of you, so let's crank things up a bit with a song called Orbit of a Witch by a band called Earth Tongue from an LP called Dungeon Vision. Let me tell you what I love about this song, and all of those titles alone are a great start. But it's the guitar tone. It sounds like a sticky, wet fart.

That, of course, was Heaven and Hell by the best version of Black Sabbath, the one fronted by Dio. Yeah, I said it. Sabbath with Ozzy, great, great stuff. Sabbath with Dio, better stuff. I can and I will fist fight you over this. Before the Sabs, you heard Soundgarden doing Beyond the Wheel, which is a real beaut of a song because, for me, that is as close to straight-up metal that they ever got. And that does it for episode 9. It was really good. I enjoyed myself. I imagine you did as well, but, you know, no need to thank me. It's free. And check it out. If you want more great stuff, well, you can go online at kxrw.fm, where you can stream previous episodes from this program and all of our other awesome shows anytime you want. And again, it's free. You can also download the xray.fm app on your mobile device to get to the same content and more. And you can also follow me on Instagram if you are so inclined at headfulofbeeskxrw. It's all one word. And then finally, I also post my playlist on Spotify, every musician's favorite streaming service, under the profile Head Full of Bees. There's probably like 1,000 people that are using that name, but you can find it. My name is Bushwick Bill. The show is called Head Full of Bees, and this is KXRW LP 99.9 FM, Vancouver, Washington.

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1: 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My name is Jeff. I'm the host of this program, which is entitled Time Into Space, which broadcasts here on KXRW every Thursday afternoon from 4 until 5 p.m. Today's episode is dedicated to the Trouser Press Record Guide. Before the existence of the internet, information about bands and their albums was difficult to access. If bands were not featured or reviewed in Rolling Stone magazine or Spin magazine, it was virtually impossible to find out about them. But in 1991, I purchased the fourth edition of the Trouser Press Record Guide with an alphabetical listing of bands that shows all the records they made up to that point in time, with a description of the band and brief reviews for each record. It was an amazing book and an endless source of research and knowledge. Now, when I went to record stores, I knew what I was looking for, records that were missing from my collection. Before a book like this, I would have had no idea how many records were made by the Stooges, as record stores generally only carried one title in stock, if any at all. Today, I would like to play a few bands that I found thumbing through the 759 pages of one of my most favorite books, starting out with this by Thin White Rope here on KXRW.

You know, this has been a really very bitter cold winter for many of us. And recently a friend of mine put down into words the way some of us may feel about these approaching summer months.

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All winter, you stayed inside. Read books, watched TV, looked at magazines. But underneath your hearts were all beating. Your hearts were all waiting, waiting,

Wrapping up that set of music here on KXRW with MX80 Sound and the song Summer 77 from their album Hard Attack. You are listening to Time Into Space here on KXRW, a program that I present every Thursday from 4 until 5 p.m. My name is Jeff. Before MX80 Sound, we heard American Music Club from their album Engine with the song Night Watchman. And to start us out, we heard Thin White Rope from their second album, Moonhead. And we heard the song Wire Animals. Today on the show, I'm featuring bands that I would have discovered thumbing through the pages of my Trouser Press record guide. By the time I got around to buying a Trouser Press record guide, the most current edition was the fourth edition, which included all the information from the previous editions and also included information about hip-hop and other things in there. I discovered a lot of bands through thumbing through those pages. I would just read it just casually. I would sit in my bed at night before I went to sleep and just flip through the pages reading reviews or reading about bands. It was a fascinating book. And one of the nice features of this is you could find out more information about your favorite bands. One of my favorite bands was Pere Ubu, and going through this book, I discovered that David Thomas of Pere Ubu actually had a number of solo records that I hadn't heard at that time, and I'm going to play a track from one of those now. This is Hurry Back from the album Variations on a Theme by David Thomas and the Pedestrians here on KXRW.

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You are listening to KXRW, and my name is Jeff. The name of this program is Time into Space. I'm here every Thursday afternoon from 4 until 5 p.m. We just heard the band Viva Saturn with their song Wild Town from an EP entitled Viva Saturn. And on today's show, I'm featuring songs that I would have discovered by thumbing through what was one of my most favorite books, the Trouser Press Record Guide, which is an exhaustive listing of bands and their records. And it's the one way you could discover bands and their records and what to look for before the internet. Otherwise, that information was virtually impossible to come by. I mean, you would have had to have, like, word of mouth. You would have had to have friends who were cool, who had these records, who could recommend them. But I discovered Viva Saturn because one of my most favorite bands is the Rain Parade. And after the Rain Parade broke up, some of the members went on to form the band Viva Saturn. And they are listed there in the Trouser Press Record Guide under the listing for Rain Parade. Ahead of that, we had Bee People with You at 8 from the collection Petrified Conditions 1979 through 1981. And I discovered that in the Trouser Press Record Guide by reading about Alex Gibson, who had scored the punk rock movie Suburbia, and what a joy it was to see his name there listed, and his previous band, Bee People. Before Bee People, we heard David Thomas and the Pedestrians with Hurry Back from the album Variations on a Theme. And again, I found out about that David Thomas record because Perubu was one of my favorite bands, and David Thomas was the lead vocalist and pretty much the force behind that band. And I had no idea that he had so many solo records until I read about them in this book. Up next here on KXRW, this is the band 100 Flowers, a band I would have read about. The review for this band references The Fall, so that would have caught my attention, although I don't think there's much reference to The Fall.

their music at all. They sound more like a band that was influenced by the band Wire, to my mind. This is Poltergeist at Home by 100 Flowers here on KXRW.

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The name of this program is Time into Space, and I'm your host. My name is Jeff. This afternoon, I've decided to focus on songs that I would have come across reading my well-read and torn-apart copy of Trouser Press Record Guide, which I purchased in 1991. It would have been the fourth edition of the Trouser Press Record Guide. Just there to end that set of music, we heard Spaceman 3 from their album Sound of Confusion with the song Hey Man. And that's not a band I would have discovered through that book, but definitely would have found about their catalog. One of the nice things about the Trouser Press Record Guide is they listed the band and they listed all of the records that the band had released with little brief reviews. And Spaceman 3 records were hard to come by in the late 80s and early 90s. They all seemed to be import records, so you were just lucky to find them. So at least the Trouser Press Record Guide gave you an idea of what records to seek out. Before Spaceman 3, we heard Clawhammer doing the Gordon Lightfoot song Sundown from their self-titled debut album. Clawhammer would have been a band I would have seen that name listed there in the book, and obviously a Captain Beefheart reference, so that would have caught my attention. And what a great record that is. Over-the-top guitar stuff. And it made me feel not guilty about liking AM Gold, classic AM tracks like Sundown. And ahead of that, we had 100 Flowers, a band out of Los Angeles from their self-titled debut album with the song Poltergeist at Home. Thanks very much for keeping it tuned here to KXRW. Up next, this is a solo record by Will Sargent. Will Sargent was the guitarist for Echo and the Bunnymen, a band that I loved quite a bit. And again, looking through the Trouser Press Record Guide and looking through all the records listed by this band, it also references solo records that were released by band members, which is nice. And so even though I didn't know this record had existed while I was enjoying records by Echo and the Bunnymen like Crocodiles or Heaven Up Here, I did find out about it and subsequently would seek this out. This is Scene 7 by Will Sargent from the album Themes for Grind here on KXRW.

You're listening to Time Into Space here on KXRW, a program that I present every Thursday afternoon from 4 until 5 p.m. That was the Blue Aeroplanes to end that set of music with the song War Holes 15 from their album Tolerance. Today on this program, I've been featuring music that I would have discovered by reading the Trouser Press Record Guide. And the Blue Aeroplanes would have been a band that I probably got a promo CD of their album Swagger, as I used to work at a record store at that time. But I had no idea about their back catalog. But by looking through the Trouser Press Record Guide, I could see that they had two or three records and some EPs and stuff that they had released prior to the Swagger record. So I could go and seek those out. And War Holes 15 is one of my favorite songs from their album Tolerance. And ahead of that, we had Will Sargent from the album Themes for Grind, a solo record that he put out that was hard to find and actually was probably unknown to me except for its listing in the Trouser Press Record Guide under all the records listed by Echo and the Bunnymen. And we heard the track Scene 7. And that is just about my time for this afternoon. Thanks very much for keeping it tuned here to KXRW, broadcasting at 99.9 FM. And streaming from our website, KXRW. I'm going to leave you here with one last track. This is by Danny Amos, who is a member of the Raybeats. And if you look under the Raybeats in the Trouser Press Record Guide, you will see that after the band broke up, he put out this EP entitled Whiplash. And I'm going to play the title track. Thanks very much for keeping it tuned here, and I'll be back next week.

0: So I'm Rowan, and I'm here at Kindred, and everyone is welcome here. We are Bulk Refillery. We have several different options. You can definitely bring in your own vessel. We'll just get the weight on that, and then you fill it with what you're wanting. We also have a ready-to-go section of some different options that you can just grab and go. And then we have community-donated jars as well if you're needing a container to put things in.
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0: 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You're about to hear a replay of a Guitar and Other Machines episode. I'm DJ Stina, and I'm the host of Guitar and Other Machines. It's a show I've been doing for many years on different radio stations, and I'm interested in innovation, experimentation, and instruments that are considered traditional, used in new experimental ways, or new sounds that are trying to emulate older, more traditional sounds. And then sometimes I just really want to hear that one electric organ player who was really into belly dance in the 70s. So it's, I think, an educational show and often experimental, yet I invite you to buckle up and enjoy this episode of Guitar and Other Machines. I broadcast a new episode here on KXRW, so it's created on KXRW. 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
1: This is KXRW LP Vancouver. I'm DJ Stina, and it's a brand new episode of Guitar and Other Machines. This is a weekly episode that happens brand new every Monday at 4 p.m., so it premieres 4 p.m. Mondays, and then is replayed a couple times during the week. Because we're an all-volunteer, all-community station. So you may be hearing this Monday at 4, or on a Saturday afternoon, or in the evening sometime. Either way, I welcome and invite you onto a trip to South Africa with me, with lots of jazz and other sounds. Guitar and Other Machines is a show that leans into innovation, experimentation, and getting unexpected music into unsuspecting ears. We're going to get started, as I said, in South Africa with Sisonke Ponti, The Migration Suite, Part 2. Let's hear what he has to say. I think it's pretty important, it's pretty moving, and please stay tuned to listen to his message and other messages from this music from South Africa, only on Guitar and Other Machines on KXRW.

continue. I am feeling anxious and alienated, yet the city is overcrowded. And my condition is clouded by my lack of family, fortune, and favor. Am I in danger if I stay? I reflect on those that remained induced by false hope or truth. Permanent, impermanent residencies in the cities of their births. Products of history. Attempting to build no bricks, physically on the periphery. Residing in temporary homes forever. Faith escapes me briefly, but there is light in this maze. But not in the open prison of chasing the elusive goal set for me by those not for me, who demand my devotion to keep the status quo, which is nourished by my starvation and my loyalty to all that I lack. The light has never lured those who search for it, who go about their living patiently and consciously. Those that persevere in the midst of hardship, who understand the precious stones crack from the inside out, live peacefully with the ordinary. But it's hard. I'm 1,000 kilometers away from home, and the installments are due. My reserves are depleted, and my education can't buy me compassion for my modern gods, the banks and the landlords. I am getting closer to the city. Finally, the migration is paying off, but I am yet to pay off what I owe Caesar. Shallow breath. Created by life that was never mine, that has confined me deep into this hole. Yet, I know this is not what nature intended for me. To be anonymous at the bottom of this pit, full to the brim of bodies like mine. Emeralds that are mined and exploited. However, their sacredness never disappears. It is revealed under the sustained pressure. I know this freedom exists. But it is not in the open prison of chasing the elusive goal set for me by those not for me. I know this freedom exists. But it is not in the open prison of chasing the elusive goal set for me by those not for me. I know.

0: 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I'm DJ Stina, your host, and I've taken you to South Africa for this show, which is new every Monday at 4 p.m. and perhaps rebroadcast a couple times during the week, as we tend to do on all-volunteer, all-community radio stations. Thank you so much for joining me on this trip to South Africa. That was Jazim Nagawana with Elegies in C minor, Opus 1. Before that, Julian Balajija's Africa with Waja Sindi, Sizonki Jonti, which actually might be Onti, with the Migration Suite Part 2. I'm DJ Stina. We are in South Africa, and when we come back, we're going to hear from Eric Nomvete and Jabula, but first from some sponsors of KXRW.
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0: 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This is Guitar and Other Machines, an installment that happens new every Monday at 4 p.m. and replayed throughout the week on this all-volunteer community station you know and love as KXRW. We are listening to the jazz of Africa here on this installment of Guitar and Other Machines. That was just Jabula, All for One, and before that, Eric Nomvete with Pondo Blues. We are mostly in South Africa. But we are on the radio, and we're going to take a break to listen to see what some of our sponsors of the station have to say. And when we come back, we're going to hear from Nunduzu Makatini here on Guitar and Other Machines.
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I'm DJ Stina, and I've got about an hour of music for you. Behind me is Depression by Sound on Sound, and I'm going to start this set off. We're going to hear some Italo disco and some electronic beats. We're going to hear Todd Terje's remix of Antenna's Camino del Sol here on KXRW.

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I'm DJ Stina. And before that, Sacha Bonaire two-song rock block, we heard from Victor with American Dread and Todd Turja's remix of Antenna's Camino del Sol. Up next, Woman of the World by Double here on KXRW.

my special agent man. You spy my secret dreams on your private TV set when I make love or have something to drink. 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

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I'm DJ Stina, and that was just The System with Almost Grown off the System EP. Before that, Gaz Nevada with Special Agent Man, and Double with Woman of the World here on KXRW. Up next, Angela with I Got a Little Love here on KXRW.

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I'm DJ Stina. That was just the Jago, J-A-G-O remix of Zvi by Electric Mind. Before that, Kyoto with Venetian Blinds and Angela, I Got a Little Love. KXRW is streaming at kxrw.fm. 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
3: 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Big John.
4: Every morning at the mine, you could see him arrive. He stood 6 foot 6.

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Somebody said he came from New Orleans, where he got in a fight over a Cajun queen and a crashing blow from a huge right hand sent a Louisiana fella to the promise.

0: that worthless pit, they just placed a marble stand in front of it. These few words written on that stand: at the bottom of this mine lies a big, big man. Big John.
1: Big John. Big John.
0: Big bad John.
1: Big John.
2: 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I'm Jim Fisher. This show is called Raise a Glass, and it was on this day in 2010 that country music singer turned sausage king Jimmy Dean died quietly at home while watching television and probably counting his sausage money. We heard his hit from 1961, Big Bad John. Before I get back into the tunes, I want to tell you about the big news here at X-Ray. In short, we're moving. We got brand new digs being constructed right now at Southeast 10th and Hawthorne. And we're really excited about not only what this means for us, the folks who volunteer our time for this station, but for you. Unlike where we've been for the past decade, this new place is really going to help us connect better with you. We're finally going to have a physical gathering space, a community space where we'll have bands playing, record swaps, art shows, all kinds of great stuff. We'll even have a little bar and put on happy hours. It's going to be great. No knock on our Falcon Arts headquarters. It's been great here in many ways, but there are too many things that prevent us from growing into the station that we want to be. However, just like everything else, this move costs money. We're paying for this move largely with the contributions of our listeners. All your past donations, we always stowed a little bit of it away in anticipation of making this happen. But of course, that doesn't cover it all. Such a bold move does not come cheap, so we find ourselves with hat in hand yet again, looking for a little help to get over the finish line. Any donation you make today will go directly to the cost of construction and equipment. And we're also looking for input from you on other unique ways to use the community space. So do me a solid, go to xray.fm and learn all about the move and how you can help. Back to the tunes now. Here are a couple of sisters from up the road. It's X-Ray.

Weezer on X-Ray, wishing a happy birthday to their frontman and primary songwriter, Rivers Cuomo, who was born on this day in 1970. They did Surf Wax America. Another birthday greeting goes out to Ben Lurie, guitarist from the Scottish band The Jesus and Mary Chain. He turns 58 today. On this day in 2003, Arctic Monkeys made their live debut at the Grapes Pub in Sheffield, England. The band took home a whopping 27 pounds from ticket sales that night. They improved on that figure substantially within a couple of years. We heard Why'd You Only Call Me When You're High from their American breakthrough album, their fifth, AM. In 1970, on this day, Uriah Heep released their debut album, Very Heavy, Very Humble. Rolling Stone critic Melissa Mills said in her review that she would commit suicide if the group makes it. Well, I don't know what happened to her, but Uriah Heep went on to a fair measure of success. The number we heard was called Gypsy. Some people ask, where were you when 9/11 happened? I ask, where were you when the movie Roadie, starring Meatloaf, as you guessed it, a roadie, opened in theaters? Well, I was enjoying my summer vacation between 5th and 6th grade, I guess, playing Richie Farragut's Atari and watching Twilight Zone every day at noon. Good times, good times. Anyway, that cinematic gem was released on this day in 1980, and we listened to then-fledgling youngin Pat Benatar, who kicked off the soundtrack album with You Better Run, and Heart starting that block with their early hit Magic Man, wishing a happy birthday to Howard Lees, who started as an assistant engineer on their first album and wound up joining the band as their second guitarist in the process. He also played the iconic Mini Moog synth on that one. Here's more music for you. Enjoy. Keep it tuned to X-Ray.

0: It's Rory Zaglass on X-Ray, wishing a happy birthday to David Gray, who turns 58 today. That was Sail Away from his Solid debut album about 25 years ago. Yeah, a little more than that, I guess. Peter Frampton, prior to that, it was on this day in 1975, he played the first of two nights at the Winterland Ballroom in San Francisco. Recordings from those two shows and a few others made up his massive hit double live album, Frampton Comes Alive. While he hadn't seen much success as a solo act for the first few years, that record really changed everything, topping the charts for 10 non-consecutive weeks and producing three top 15 singles. We heard a deeper cut, though. All I Want to Be Is By Your Side. Sadly, he's currently battling IBM. No, not that IBM. It's a rare neuromuscular disease. And unfortunately, his days are definitely numbered. I saw an interview with him, and he still looks good, and he's got a great attitude. So, you know, here's hoping for the best. And at the top of the block, Men at Work, going against their quirky Down Under shtick. Good song called Overkill, even if it does sound like they're trying to sound like the Police. It was on this day in 1967 that young 14-year-old Colin Hay, the leader of the band, immigrated to Australia from Scotland, with his family, of course. Colin Hay? Hey, did you know today is the Feast of St. Anthony? Well, it is! Bon appetit, I guess. Not that kind of feast. Whatevs. I'm not Catholic. I don't know this terminology. All right, let's check in on
1: this day in history.
0: 1381. Rebels in London attack the prisons, destroy Savoy Palace, and vow to kill anyone associated with the royal government. It's the peasants' revolt! It was effective. Food for thought, America. 1866. The House of Representatives passes the 14th Amendment. Enjoy it while it's still here. 1920. After various instances of this actually happening, the U.S. Post Office declares that children cannot be sent by parcel post. 1922. The longest recorded attack of hiccups begins when Charles Osborne gets the hiccups and continues for 68 years.
2: Kill me. Kill me. Kill me.
0: He died 11 months after it stopped, by the way. 1967. Thurgood Marshall is nominated as the first African-American Supreme Court Justice. And the last good male one. 1971. Resulting in vast congressional and diplomatic reverberations, the New York Times begins publishing excerpts from the Pentagon Papers, classified documents on the long, messy history of the U.S. in Vietnam. Documents that were handed off to them at Table 10 of my favorite hometown restaurant and watering hole, Shay Jay, in Santa Monica, California. Not to get too L.A.-centric on you, but a big part of my childhood here, the Dodgers' mighty infield of Steve Garvey, the late Davey Lopes, Bill Russell, and the Penguin Ron Say play as a unit for the first time, eventually setting a record, staying together as an infield for 8.5 years.

Can't say I've ever been a big fan of the kind of middle-of-the-road R&B and pop songs that Peebo Bryson sang. Duets with Celine Dion and the like for Disney movies, a lot of that sort of thing. But after a career spanning 5 decades, despite having a rather silly-sounding name, he left us last week at age 75. That was his cover of the Michael McDonald Doobie Brothers hit Minute by Minute. Prior to that, it was on this day 2 years ago that Donald Fagen and the late Walter Becker of Steely Dan were inducted into the Songwriters Hall of Fame. At the ceremony in New York City, Fish frontman Trey Anastasio led a tribute performance featuring a couple of their classic songs, including that one we heard, Kid Charlemagne, which also featured the unmistakable backing vocals of Michael McDonald. That guy again. And that'll almost do it for this week. I thank you for lending me your ear holes and do hope you'll join me again next week. Stay tuned for Skybound Station coming up next, as well as all the fine Saturday programming here on X-Ray. Beaches, Impact Sound, The In Crowd, Respected Lady Land. You will not find a better lineup than that. Going to drop one more before I go. It was on this day in 1958, Frank Zappa graduated from Antelope Valley High School in Lancaster, California. Also the alma mater of Captain Beefheart. Here's one from the only album they collaborated on from 1974. This is Deborah Cadabra on X-Ray. Radio is yours.

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1: For dinner.
0: Just till my skin clears up. 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
3: 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Thought I'd get your hour started with a little bit of disco, but it's not the disco you think it is. I dare you to listen to the whole hour and see if you've heard any of these songs. Up next, Marta Acuna with Dance, Dance, Dance here on KXRW.

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That's it.

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0: here in the middle of some disco that you might not even have known as disco, or maybe you have. I'm DJ Steena, and I'm here to challenge your ideas about disco. That was just Patty Duke as a track. That was just the track Patty Duke and the group Cloud One. That's the one that got me inspired to do this hour of disco. Before that, Jesse Gold with Out of Work. A number of names: Shari, Fari, and Marta Acuna with Dance, Dance, Dance. 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We're all volunteer. All community station. We'll be right back. And when we come back, we're going to hear Johnny Harris with Odyssey Part 1 and keep this disco dance party going here on KXRW.
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0: before I go, I'd like to introduce myself. 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

0: got a name. 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
1: How about,
0: how about, don't you know?

0: You're listening to KXRW. I'm DJ Stina. You're in the middle of an hour of disco. That was just Hudson People with Trip to Your Mind. Bohannon with Me and the Gang and Johnny Harris Odyssey Part 1 started that set off. We're going to take a break and hear from sponsors of KXRW. When we come back, we're going to hear I Got a Big B by Bumblebee Unlimited and Billy Who by Billy Frazier and Friends here on KXRW.
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1: We are introducing the machine.
0: And what are we doing?
1: We are doing the Women of a Certain Age
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1: You know, they've recently done some upgrades to the tower.
0: Yeah.
1: The KXRW tower. And I get it in my house now. And it's like all these, I usually only got it in my car. And I don't use apps because I'm a neo-Luddite.
0: Indeed.
1: So I get it in my house now. And there's so many awesome shows.
0: Oh, yeah.
1: Yeah,
0: this
1: I'm
0: is
1: just
0: a great
1: give
0: station.
1: A shout out, a single shout out to DJ Stina.
0: Yeah.
1: She's rad, and we love them.
0: Yes, we do.
1: And really, really good
0: super
1: radio.
0: Refreshing.
1: Good radio.
0: Good radio. We love it.
1: Yeah, it's so good.
0: Yeah.
1: But now you have to listen to us.
0: And, you know, joke's on you. But, you know, Eileen, I love a list.
1: I love a good list as well.
0: Mm-hmm.
1: What's your favorite kind of list?
0: Well, I like a to-do list.
1: You do.
0: I do, because I know what I need to do. And then
1: because it tells you what to do.
0: What to do. And then you can cross it off when you're done.
1: Yeah.
0: I just had a conversation with a friend of mine. We call each other, we Zoom each other during the work day. And she actually, we do work together on certain projects, but she doesn't work where I work. But we just like, let's just talk for an hour about whatever we want and look like we're working.
1: Awesome, I do that.
0: Yeah, I love that.
1: Yeah.
0: And so we were just talking about lists.
1: It's called collaboration.
0: We were collaborating on to-do lists.
1: Yes.
0: Yes, yes. And but the older we get, the weirder the to-do lists become.
1: Yeah, so what's on your to-do list?
0: Well, it's not even just the information. It's the, I have to make the list at the end of the day to know what I have to do tomorrow.
1: Right.
0: But I don't even look at it the next day because I get so much work happening that's different or unrelated to the initial list that I have to add that stuff to the first list.
1: So then your list is like a giant scroll.
0: It is. It is a giant scroll. And I have to stand on a hill and say, here's all the work you need to do today, Sarah. But yeah, she has a whole system of like post-it notes and tabs and weird stuff. She's
1: a highly
0: good.
1: Organized person.
0: Incredibly organized.
1: Yeah, that's awesome.
0: I'm not as organized, but I like lists.
1: I do enjoy a good list. I feel like if I write it down, I'll remember it.
0: Yeah.
1: Because otherwise, if you just tell me something, I will never remember.
0: I tell
1: my husband that all the time.
0: Me too.
1: I have to write it down.
0: I retain nothing.
1: Nothing.
0: And apparently it's okay and it's normal to forget things.
1: I know.
0: I've been asking.
1: I asked my doctor.
0: I said, say, doctor, what's going on here?
1: Say, doctor.
0: I have a little issue with remembering everything.
1: Mm.
0: Except, like, you.
1: Unimportant things. Or
0: no,
1: me.
0: No,
1: only me.
0: Eileen, only what Eileen
1: only
0: says.
1: Machine business.
0: Mm-hmm, machine business. Machine, top machine of mind.
1: Business. Yeah, we were talking about, like, this list that we stumbled upon.
0: Mm-hmm.
1: Stumbling.
0: Fell. To the
1: Stumbling
0: ground.
1: In.
0: Oh, I like that one too.
1: But the publication, the New York Times, just put out a list of the 30 best songwriters of all time.
0: Yeah.
1: Of all time.
0: Of all time. I have a couple of thoughts before we talk further about this. But thought number one is, how old was the individual that compiled the list?
1: That's a really great question. There were a few people involved with making this list.
0: Okay, good.
1: Because I wondered that as well. Like, probably younger than me.
0: Definitely younger
1: group.
0: Than me. Yeah.
1: Yeah.
0: But they're probably super nerdy music lovers like we are. So
1: I mean, they get to work for the New York Times music department. The music department.
0: The music
1: they should
0: department.
1: Hire us.
0: Yeah,
1: just
0: we
1: for
0: will.
1: One single day.
0: One single American day.
1: Before they kick us out.
0: That's right. We don't want that.
1: Yeah, but that list was really interesting. Mm-hmm. There were the heavy hitters you would expect.
0: Yeah.
1: Right?
0: Right.
1: And then there was a whole slew of people that we felt like they were left off.
0: Yeah.
1: You know?
0: Yeah.
1: So this is part one of a two-part
0: series. Double your trouble.
1: Your trouble.
0: Yes. So this is the New York Times list. Yeah, we agree with the following. And you might not agree with us, but we think we're right.
1: We do think we're right.
0: We're always right.
1: Yeah. So who was the heavy hitters on the list? That
0: like Bob Dylan.
1: Bob Dylan. Yeah. The Bruce.
0: The Bruce.
1: Bruce Springsteen.
0: Bruce Springsteen.
1: Bruce Springsteen. we also love Bruce Springsteen. And you're like, hey, he's a great storyteller, right?
0: He's great. And he deserves to be on the list.
1: He does deserve to be on the list.
0: But not on ours.
1: Not on mine.
0: Sorry, Bruce Brostein. Not today.
1: Not today. I love that they included Stevie Wonder. I mean, he's really prolific. I kind of have, I got a thing against him.
0: Yeah, yeah.
1: For a lot of other reasons. Right. But like as a songwriter, he's really good.
0: Yeah, yeah.
1: I think the biggest shock for most everybody on that list was including
0: Elvis.
1: Elvis, not Elvis. Elvis is not on the list, everybody.
0: Oh my God, he has left the building and he's not on the list.
1: No, not at all. Was the Taylor Swift.
0: Oh yeah, Tay Tay.
1: Because I actually don't agree with that.
0: Right.
1: Yeah, I know you do.
0: I do.
1: Yeah.
0: I do.
1: I think she knows the formula. That's very, very well.
0: Very well. Very well. And
1: but is there emotion in that?
0: I think there is. Okay. I think that it's how she's processed everything. Like she only knows how to process emotion and that type of thing.
1: Yeah.
0: In these songs. Not that they're like, oh, this is a compelling deep song.
1: Right.
0: On a deep level, but I think it's helped her personally.
1: Yeah.
0: And then in the meantime, she figured out, wait, this is the magic sauce. It's this, you know, whatever, verse, chorus, verse, and then we're going to do
1: maybe
0: this.
1: Maybe
0: a bridge. And then,
1: nice,
0: you know.
1: A fancy bridge.
0: But my concern with poor Tay Tay is I don't think she needs to make any more albums for a real long time because you can listen to everything and it's pretty much the same
1: sauce. It is
0: same
1: the
0: sauce.
1: Same formula. Yeah.
0: And it's great. It's great, but she doesn't have to do it. And I just hope she takes a little time off after she gets married, you know.
1: Maybe have a baby or seven.
0: Maybe or 17. I don't know.
1: I'm not, and I'm not just doing this to be an SHIT talker. But you know I am. But
0: you're a storyteller.
1: I am a storyteller. I think that she's caused a lot of her own emotional problems. Like, you know, she's
0: as an adult
1: working through mm-hmm. her relationships and things like that. Mm-hmm. And of course you do that.
0: Right.
1: Everybody does that. Every writer does that.
0: Yep.
1: But is there any lessons learned? Because if you're going to write the same thing over and over.
0: Right. Right.
1: Is it really emotive or is it reactive?
0: I think it's reactive. And I think that because of her age, it's the only way she knows how to do it. You know, when you're in your 20s, in what, early 30s now, I guess? I don't know.
1: I think she's like 40.
0: No.
1: Yeah, she is.
0: No, she's not.
1: I think she's 40.
0: We got to ask the computer.
1: Right, you talk. I'm going to ask the magic box.
0: Ask the magic box. Yeah, I don't think she's 40.
1: Okay.
0: But maybe she is. Who knows? I think, though, that those songs are indicative, those lyrics are indicative of a person that's, you know, not learning the lessons, obviously.
1: Yeah.
0: And you go through it, and at some point you just finally learn it. And
1: yeah.
0: And I think
1: maybe
0: that
1: she'll learn it.
0: Maybe she has. I don't know. I mean, she's dating the football dude. I don't
1: care. For her.
0: Yeah.
1: She's 36, by the way.
0: Okay, so.
1: Yeah.
0: Half.
1: Another. I teach music, you know that.
0: Mm-hmm.
1: Now everybody knows that.
0: Everybody
1: knows, all 17,000 or two listeners. And I've taught my students, like, yes, this is how you write a song.
0: Mm-hmm.
1: And it really is the Taylor Swift model. It's everybody, you know, like if you want to hear and learn a pop song, here's some chords. They all fit
0: they
1: together,
0: all fit together
1: really
0: this
1: well.
0: Way. Yeah.
1: Verse, chorus, bridge, chorus, whatever.
0: Mm-hmm.
1: Outro.
0: Yeah.
1: Yeah. It's that easy.
0: Right.
1: And you can write any Taylor Swift song. And mm-hmm. they're like, I could do that. I'm like, yeah, that's how.
0: That's how.
1: And I'm not saying everything has to be dynamic, but.
0: Right.
1: I don't think her lyricism is compelling to me.
0: Yeah.
1: But whatever.
0: Whatever.
1: To each their own.
0: To each their own.
1: And we will talk more on this list. There are some really, really beautiful writers. I mean, Dolly Parton's on the list. I am so happy that,
0: yeah.
1: I mean, of course. And she's very prolific, too.
0: Yeah.
1: So we're going to play a Dolly song for you.
0: Yeah, yeah.
1: She's amazing.
0: Got some excellent ones. Excellent ones up here. And
1: yeah.
0: A nice mishmash.
1: Mishmash,
0: if you will, of ladies and gents.
1: Ladies and gents.
0: You know, we always talk about, you know, how old were you when X song
1: right.
0: came on board out into the airwaves?
1: Yeah.
0: And the first one we're going to talk about here is Mr. Lionel Richie.
1: God, again with the formula, right?
0: And it's
1: he
0: just,
1: is the formula. He started the formula. He is the formula.
0: He's the secret sauce.
1: We love this song.
0: We do.
1: Um, I mean, I loved. Okay, let's just start with Lionel in the Commodores, because he's a really skilled musician. Yes. He plays tons of instruments. Mm-hmm. Great songwriter.
0: Yeah,
1: wrote some of the most like cheesiest, awesomest songs
0: ever.
1: Yeah, and love songs too. Yeah. I mean, he's the king. He's the best.
0: Yeah.
1: I think I was noticing a lot of the people that we chose are love songwriters. Because funny. Maybe that's the most
0: funny for us.
1: Funny for us, I know. So we are love. Genuine haters.
0: It just reinforces our hatred.
1: I know. I love Lionel Richie a lot.
0: Me too.
1: Yeah.
0: All Night Long is the song we chose, and that's so junior high for me. I think it's junior high. It might be sixth grade. I don't know. It feels right.
1: We're going to play that.
0: Yeah.
1: And we're also going to play
0: Willie Nelson.
1: Wills.
0: Okay.
1: We aren't going to talk about him. Because I love him.
0: Yeah, we'll talk about him after we do the thing, I guess.
1: Here's a couple songs.
0: Enjoy.

0: God, Willie Nelson.
1: Oh my gosh.
0: Not only, like, again, prolific, but every word is emotional.
2: Right, right. He does emote in ways that are uniquely Willie.
0: Very uniquely. And the way he plays guitar, too, is like just sparse and interesting.
2: Oh, that's a nice way to put it. Have you seen him play live?
0: I have, yeah.
2: I saw him with the fam, his family, some years ago in Santa Rosa.
0: Nice.
2: And it wasn't nice. It was one of the worst shows I've ever seen.
0: Okay.
2: And no intentional shade overall to Mr. Nelson, because I love him.
0: Yeah.
2: Love the family. It was an off night for him.
0: Oh, no.
2: And it wasn't him necessarily. He wasn't the problem, but the sound guy was the problem.
0: Oh, God, I hate that.
2: So this is all I could hear was Jenga, Jenga, Jenga, Jenga.
0: Oh, no.
2: Jenga, Jenga, Jenga. And it was like, it was so sad.
0: Because you want it to be this kind of experience.
2: I was
0: right?
2: ready to just go, yeah, this is great. And we ended up leaving. It was so bad.
0: Oh, no.
2: It was so sad. So,
0: yeah, the last time we saw Willie was probably 2018. Somewhere in there.
2: Yep.
0: And it was the same. It's like, you know, okay, thank you for playing your greatest hits.
2: Yes.
0: You know, that's cool. But we did see Willie in the early 2000s.
2: Probably a better time.
0: Yeah. We saw Farm Aid at 99 and 2000. And those were some really great years. That was the Crosby, Stills, Nash reunion year. And that was super rad. That's like, right. I'm glad we got to do that.
2: Yeah. Where was that?
0: It was in Virginia.
2: Oh, okay. That's where you
0: Virginia.
2: Virginia.
0: Virginia. You were just in the Virginias.
2: I was just in the Virginias.
0: Yes.
2: Yes.
0: Lovely places.
2: Lovely places. The Virginias.
0: The Virginias. I like Virginia, though. I was born in Virginia.
2: I don't know. You
0: I don't
2: were
0: remember
2: there.
0: I don't remember, though.
2: You don't remember coming out?
0: As a baby.
2: What's the earliest memory you've had?
0: Oh, God. I don't have a lot of memories, sir.
2: No, Eileen's memory-free zone.
0: Oh, no. Wait. Hey, people remember their childhood. Okay.
2: Huh.
0: This is really interesting. I remember moving from Illinois to Maine, and that was 1985, so I was 7 American years old.
2: Yeah. That's a age. That's a hard age. Seven.
0: Yeah. But I remember my youngest brother being born.
2: Well, that's good.
0: And that was like 5.
2: Okay.
0: Not much
2: else.
0: Those
2: are two American memories.
0: Two American memories.
2: I remember, and I was an infant, like I was crawling, and I know this story. We were at the house that I didn't grow up in. It was like our first house. I was a little tiny kid.
0: Yeah.
2: I remember I can still see like I'm wearing a GoPro on my head, right?
0: Nice. Like toddling around.
2: Yeah, we're crawling around, and we had this gate and then the stairs that went down, and I went under the gate and tumbled down those stairs, didn't I? And I in my head, like what I think about it now is like I totally knew what I was doing, because there's a bunch of people having

0: rocked right yep. over. Yep. Yep. Yep. Yep. That wasn't fun.
1: It's a tiny baby concussion.
0: No wonder. Can't remember anything.
1: Oh, man.
0: Well, I do love Willie Nelson and that Teatro album produced by Daniel Lanois.
1: I love that.
0: You know who's hot.
1: hot. Who, pray tell?
0: Ashley Simpson.
1: Yes, Valerie Simpson. But you got it mixed up with Ashford and Simpson, right?
0: I did, right. I mixed it together.
1: Like an incredible songwriting team.
0: Right.
1: Yeah.
0: Right. That's funny because Ashley Simpson is a horrible.
1: Maybe she's a songwriter. I don't know.
0: She is. Jessica Simpson's sister.
1: Yeah, was she a songwriter?
0: Well, she was in a band, and then she was on SNL, and she got caught lip syncing. And then she did the chicken dance.
1: Did she
0: on
1: really?
0: All tears. She just got caught.
1: She's like, ooh,
0: oh my God, and then got embarrassed into the chicken dance. I'm like, good for you. I would have done the same thing.
1: That's awesome. I absolutely would have as well.
0: I will send you the link.
1: For it was
0: just for funsies.
1: For funsies.
0: We'll have to do it our next show.
1: I love it. Pretend that we caught ourselves lip syncing.
0: What are you doing?
1: Nothing. These aren't even my words anymore.
0: Oh my gosh. That would be funny.
1: One thing that I did like about this list, and it did have Valerie Simpson on it as well, it really went into some of like the writers who were writing for studios, like for Motown or for, you know, whatever else. And
0: right.
1: It was like their job, just chilling, writing some rad songs. And I think that's really interesting as a profession.
0: Right.
1: And
0: how did that happen?
1: Cruise your way into that because I'm in.
0: I'm moving to Nashville and doing the thing.
1: Right. We're moving to Detroit and we're just going to do this, this vibey thing, you know?
0: Well, now we're in Vancouver. And,
1: we are in Vancouver. We could do our own.
0: Here at KXRW.
1: A mini Motown.
0: Vantown. Vantucky.
1: Lordy.
0: Yeah, so what song are we choosing?
1: Valerie Simpson.
0: Valerie Simpson.
1: Solid as a rock. That's what this love is. I like that a lot.
0: Me too. I'm glad it lives in your brain, too.
1: It does. It's very, very good.
0: Yeah.
1: We have that.
0: Then
1: we have a good memory for you. I mean, I'm telling you, this is your memory now. This is your life.
0: Don't
1: Sarah.
0: You forget.
1: That whole trio album by Dolly Parton, Emmylou Harris, and
0: best album,
1: and Linda Ronstadt, and it's so good. And Wildflower is on it, and it's so sweet. And she plays the dulcimer, which is my kind of like obsession now. And it's cool to hear. Again, another emotive singer. Like she writes these songs that are, there's some purity in some ways.
0: Right.
1: Some of her songs. And I think this one is that way.
0: Yeah.
1: And she just can make you feel something. And that's really, to me, what makes a good songwriter.
0: Sure. Because that's what good art does, right?
1: Yeah.
0: And well, it goes back to talking about Taylor Swift and your point. Like what, I appreciate her journey and, you know, like that. But no, she's not Dolly Parton.
1: No, and no one ever will be.
0: No one
1: but
0: ever
1: that's
0: will be.
1: That's all right. But I don't know. A few months ago, we had our bud Dwayne Spence on here.
0: Yeah,
1: right. And he was talking about some of the songs that he was writing.
0: Oh, and so good.
1: It really, I'm not gonna say they're painful. They were just raw, very raw, and very real.
0: Oh, yeah, I'm still like,
1: I know.
0: I don't want to think
1: guys
0: about
1: should
0: it.
1: Find it. It's in the KXRW archives. It's a really great show, and Dwayne's an amazing songwriter.
0: Yeah.
1: But we talked about it, Dwayne and I did, after that show, and talked about how some people will never really be good songwriters because they don't know how to express emotion because there's a vulnerability.
0: Right.
1: And I don't think that, I mean, I feel like Dolly does that. I feel like even Lionel Richie in some ways, even though it's kind of like,
0: I mean, it's
1: dude-driven.
0: Dude-driven. Well, yeah, I mean.
1: Yeah.
0: The dudes do it differently.
1: Yeah.
0: You know? But, yeah, Dolly has a sweetness and also a directness to
1: her. Yes. And that's I think some people have that skill. I don't have that skill. I'm direct and mean. Whereas, like, I would

0: Absolutely heartbroken if I was ever talking to Dolly Parton and she thought that like I was mean.
1: She wouldn't think
0: she
1: that.
0: Wouldn't think, no, she might. But
1: oh, Dolly.
0: But you know, yeah, you're right. There is a sweetness and there is a kind of an accepting and no nonsense,
1: right,
0: way that she lives her life.
1: Yeah,
0: she accepts kind of, everybody.
1: She's perfect.
0: Yeah, she's pretty great.
1: Yeah,
0: you guys should listen to this song.
1: You should.
0: You're going to love it. I promise you that.
1: Mm-hmm.
0: And then when we come back, we'll talk some more about ourselves.
1: Yes, that's what we do.
0: And the things that we like. Thank you for listening.
1: We appreciate you. All
0: right.
1: Okay.
2: And for love's sake, each mistake. Oh.

0: back to Women of a Certain Age radio show.
1: Where we're women of a certain age.
0: That's true.
1: And it's here at the beautiful, beautiful updated studios, KXRW.
0: It's beautiful. It's evening time right now as we're recording. You'll be hearing this at midnight or noon, so neither of the times that we're actually doing this.
1: Yes, but or even awake, depending.
0: Maybe. Mm-hmm. Do you work the night shift? You can always listen to it at work, or you can wake up at noon to listen to it.
1: Yes.
0: I mean, there's really no excuse.
1: There's no excuse. You've got a couple of options every Saturday.
0: Yeah, and we're talking about this New York Times best songwriters list. 30 best songwriters.
1: Ever.
0: I was happy to see Nile Rodgers included on that, because that dude
1: is
0: very prolific and worked with a ton of people. Everybody. And also knew the formula.
1: Like, yes.
0: Yeah.
1: How do people know the formula?
0: The formula.
1: I
0: know.
1: That's what makes it so enjoyable for me when I'm listening to music or seeing them live. That's in particular. You're seeing them live and you're getting into the song. And I start to think about, oh my gosh, are they going to go, are they going to do this thing? Are they going to, where are they going to take me next?
0: Right.
1: And when they do the thing that's like completely unexpected, but you hoped was going to happen.
0: Yes.
1: Oh my gosh. Nothing better. Nothing better.
0: Yeah. That's the coolest. And I know we've talked about this too, because we've both kind of been in the jam band scene. Mm-hmm. Like Grateful Dead were like, I mean, God, that's what they did. Like,
1: yes,
0: you could hear a song and you've never heard that ever before.
1: Right.
0: I think there are other jam bands trying to replicate that.
1: Nobody can.
0: They've never really pulled it off.
1: Yeah. No.
0: Again, I'm just smack talking every band. Except my own.
1: Except my very own.
0: Obviously, mine's perfect.
1: Because we're clearly a jam band. We dance like we're in one.
0: We do. That's the only dance I know.
1: The jam band dance.
0: Jam band dance.
1: Me too.
0: Hippie girl spinny dance.
1: Spinny.
0: Yeah.
1: Yeah.
0: It's very organic, right? It's whatever's just going to happen.
1: Yeah.
0: But I also really like the songs that you're like, no, they wrote this intentionally this way because they want you to experience it this way.
1: Right.
0: And I'm not saying that's good or bad. Like, if I'm seeing them live, you'll be like, oh, I could have just turned on
1: the
0: Steve Miller Band album. I don't know. I've never seen Steve Miller Band, but I love him.
1: yeah, Stevie.
0: But I did, I saw Stevie Wonder.
1: You did?
0: I did.
1: Okay.
0: In Seattle.
1: Mm-hmm.
0: It was a really great show.
1: Yeah.
0: He probably had 30 people on stage with him.
1: Yeah. Yeah.
0: Everybody's kind of different.
1: The whole family.
0: And all the, the family, all the
1: People, the players.
0: All the players. Hi. And it didn't sound like all of the songs were like, we're going to play this and we're going to do this next.
1: This next song
0: like
1: is called
0: Brown or something.
1: Yeah, right.
0: Yes. And now the next song. Yeah. Stevie Wonder is on the list. I'm kind of glad. I think that, why am I going to come back to Taylor Swift?
1: Oh,
0: Stevie
1: poor
0: Wonder's
1: Taylor.
0: I know. Why is she taking the heat for this? Because Stevie Wonder, also was a child star, right?
1: Yes.
0: You know, little Stevie Wonder.
1: Little Stevie Wonder.
0: And he was wonder. 7 years old, you know?
1: He could not see.
0: It was a wonder.
1: It was a wonder that boy could play.
0: You know that whole theory about, like, it's like a some random thing that, like, he's actually not blind.
1: I love that story. And
0: I'm
1: like,
0: it's funny.
1: So I think it would be great if, like, on his deathbed, he's like,
0: ha ha,
1: I saw you the whole time.
0: He has played into it a couple of times, which I think is very, very funny.
1: Yes.
0: Good
1: for him, man.
0: Good for him. He has a solid handful of songs are incredibly sweet.
1: Yes.
0: You know what song really sucks and I kind of love it because I heard it last week? I just called to say I love you.
1: See, that goes into the junior high era for me.
0: I just come to say I love you. Yeah.
1: I just called to say how much I care.
0: Yeah, I do.
1: That was a weird
0: But every once in a while, I'll be listening to the radio or whatever, and a song will come up, and I'm like, oh, crap, I forgot about that song. And that song is That Girl.
1: That Girl.
0: It's so good.
1: I'm so glad you brought it up. So glad.
0: That girl thinks that she's so fine. I can't remember the words, but you guys can look it up. You'll actually hear it in just a couple minutes.
1: Very soon.
0: Yeah.
1: Very soon.
0: Yeah, Stevie Wonder.
1: When I was in that jam band,
0: yes,
1: in college.
0: Oh, you said you weren't in a jam band.
1: I was in a jam band.
0: 2 minutes ago you said we weren't in a jam band, but you meant you were in a jam band.
1: I was. Yes. We weren't in it together, I was in one, and you jammy jammed.
0: I was just in it in your heart.
1: Yes, in my heart. You were there the whole time.
0: You didn't even know.
1: No, I basically danced and sang backup for it was a lot of fun, and that's how I made money in college. But where was I going with this jam band
0: Stevie dancing? Wonder
1: Stevie
0: thing?
1: Wonder. Oh, yeah. We did a Stevie Wonder song.
0: Oh, yeah, yeah.
1: And Master Blaster.
0: Master Blaster. Yeah, we played that on our show before.
1: It's so good. It's so weird.
0: It is very weird.
1: Yeah, so in the middle of I got a handful of songs that they let me do. And I was like, can we do Master Blaster? They're like, all right.
0: Yeah,
1: okay, good.
0: That is awesome.
1: We were called, a couple iterations. First, we were Shakedown.
0: Nice.
1: Which we love.
0: Hello.
1: Shakedown.
0: Oh, my God.
1: And then we were Sky Dogs.
0: Ooh, mm-hmm. I kind of like that, too. Mm-hmm. Kind of like it. Awesome. I should have been in a jam band.
1: You should have.
0: I told you my first band that I was in was a Black Sabbath tribute band, and it was called Divided Sky.
1: That's so good.
0: And I was like 17.
1: That's so good, Divided Sky.
0: Yeah.
1: Rock and roll.
0: Dun, dun, dun, dun, dun, when the wizard walked by. It was awesome. I was the singer.
1: Yeah?
0: Yeah, and a very terrible guitarist, as I am still to this very day.
1: But it was you and then like a full band, or was there like a guy on drums and you're playing guitar?
0: It's like it was like my friend's boyfriend. His name was Fabian.
1: Go on.
0: Yes, Fabian. And then like some random dude that was like half Japanese and like half Middle Eastern, and his name is Muhammad.
1: Oh.
0: So it's Fabian, Muhammad, and me. And by the way, this was in New Hampshire. So I don't know how this menagerie of folks ended up there.
1: What a good combo.
0: Right?
1: Oh, my gosh.
0: To go, to Conway, New Hampshire to, play, war pigs.
1: Yeah. That is the best.
0: It was very
1: band.
0: Fun. And I do love Black Sabbath.
1: Of course.
0: Really good. Yeah.
1: The Sab.
0: The Sab.
1: The Black Sab.
0: Ozzy, I mean, whatever.
1: Yeah.
0: Whatever. He's just a dude.
1: He's just a dude. He didn't know. He just did it.
0: He was just living his life, man.
1: Yeah, well, we have the cat reincarnation of Ozzy.
0: Yeah. The Blizzard of Oz.
1: The Blizzard of Oz.
0: Your cat, Ozzy.
1: Mr.
0: McPaws.
1: Ozzy McPaws. Cosmic Laws.
0: Cosmic.
1: He was chasing all the shadows today.
0: What a trip.
1: Poor guy.
0: Yeah. Ozzy, what was I just going to say? Oh, I like music that's like kind of mythical.
1: Yeah.
0: I'm a big Zeppelin fan. Too.
1: Right,
0: I like that genre of we're going to sing about hobbits and business and all sorts of crazy and whatever. And wizards.
1: And wizards.
0: And wizards. And we'll be wandering out in the glen.
1: In the glen with recorders.
0: Exactly. And that's, I also like Jethro Tull. You don't like Jethro Tull.
1: No, it's here's the thing. I don't dislike Jethro Tull. I loved them when I was a kid. I used to stare at that album.
0: Yes. Aqualung.
1: Aqualung, yeah. I would just stare at it because there's so much going on and like jewels and stuff. And so I loved it and I loved that album. I played it all the time as a kid. Mm-hmm. And then the older I got, the more I was like, what's going down with these guys? And, standing on one foot playing the flute.
0: Awesome.
1: Rock flute.
0: Mythical
1: rock flute. I don't know if I can get past it. So I don't dislike them. And if I were to play their record now, which maybe I will do that when I go home, I'll be way into it. And I'll also be into
0: Toto.
1: I'll
0: send you a set list. Toto, Georgia Apologist.
1: Oh, Georgia Apologist. That's a terrible song.
0: Sucks.
1: But I do love... The first album, I guess it was, the Hold the Line.
0: Yeah.
1: I do like that song. I once dressed up in pajamas, footsie pajamas with a friend. We were both in it, and then we made up a dance to that song and did
0: both
1: somersaults.
0: A single pair of pajamas.
1: And single pair of pajamas. Yes. And then we tried to get on the Gong Show, but we didn't know it was in reruns.
0: Oh.
1: And so they weren't answering the phone when we called.
0: I know, how rude.
1: They were in those pajamas. It was awesome. Anyway,
0: so,
1: Toto for another day.
0: Toto.
1: But today we've got Stevie Wonder and Lucinda Williams.
0: Lucinda Williams on that list, of course, because she is
1: dynamite.
0: She's dynamite.
1: She is dynamite.
0: She's
1: everything might
0: great.
1: Be wrong, but everything
0: everything
1: is right with her.
0: Wrong.
1: Everything is wrong.
0: No, she's great. And that Car Wheels on a Gravel Road, it was a blockbuster album. I mean,
1: yeah,
0: it was like the crossover album that you didn't know that
1: you needed.
0: Needed to exist. Yeah. It was really, really lovely.
1: She's
0: so,
1: the best.
0: We're almost running out of minutes.
1: Yeah.
0: But listen to those songs.
1: Enjoy them.
0: Let us know what you think.
1: Too. Yeah. Yeah. Follow us on the socials. Women of a Certain Age Radio Show.
0: True. And tune in next month when we talk about everything that they missed.
1: Yeah.

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2: 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I'm DJ Stina, and this is Guitar and Other Machines, an hour-long show here on KXRW. We're going to get started off with some tuba, like you may have never heard it before, with Commodity Creature, their track Slow Violence, here on Guitar and Other Machines on KXRW.

That was Slovak artist Jana Kirshner and a Primavera remix of her track Potopa on her Marusa Remixed album that Slinko put out in 2015 here on Guitar and Other Machines on KXRW. Before that, Nikita Kwasim with L'Amour L'Après-Midi off Sunset of a Clown, Volume 1. It's a multi-artist album that came out in 2009. And to start this Guitar and Other Machines show off, we had Commodity Creature with that shortish experimental tuba song, Slow Violence, that came out in 2022 this year. I'm DJ Stina. Thanks for listening here on KXRW. It's always so great to have you join me. Up next, we've got Visible Cloaks with Painter Stream.

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I'm DJ Stina, and you have tuned into Guitar and Other Machines here on KXRW. Thank you for joining me. That was just Invisible Conga People with Cable Dazed. Before that, Meow with Hullabaloo. And before that, we had Martin Glass with Fugue Pacific off of Martin Glass's album, The Pacific Visions of Martin Glass. And before that, Visible Cloaks with Painter's Stream. There is more music to come. Up next, we have Tabla Man with Midnight Soul here on Guitar and Other Machines on KXRW.

guarda gemidos. Oh tú, mi príncipe. Allí en la región del humo, en la tierra de color rojo, rectamente los mexicanos hacen la guerra.

Thanks for joining me here on KXRW. I'm DJ Stina. This is Guitar and Other Machines, and that artist was just R. Benny with Felt off of their album Echoes Verse. And before that, Tableau Man with Midnight Soul off the Nightland. RNS Records put that out in 2017. Thank you so much for joining me this week for Guitar and Other Machines. We're going to have one last track that's going to take us out. Up next, we have the Slow Attack Ensemble with Form and Fade off their album Music for Turntables, Guitars, and Sampled Instruments that Reliable Effects put out in 2020. So Slow Attack Ensemble up next to take us out on this weekly installment of Guitar and Other Machines.

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Happy Friday and good evening from Portland. This is Pacific Pulsations, the sexiest, jammingest grooves from the far side of the Pacific. And it's a thrill for me to have you join us, whether you're listening live on the air, online, worldwide, or at the archive, at a future time and place, at xray.fm. It's a thrill for me to have you join us. We began the show with Blue Flame, the latest from the Chinza Dopeness, right out of Japan. And coming up next, let's kick it off right, the freshest from Amelie and Kiwi and Dream to Dream and Macav. It's the track title translation, Go Back to Taitung. Let's venture out together right here on X-Ray FM, where radio is your...

One Call Away by JB, fresh out of South Korea on the new album Tree, by the way. Before that, Hugh Lam by Chang out of Vietnam, track title translation misread, which is probably how I read it myself, incorrectly, but hey, that's the name of the song, so I can get away with it for once. Before that, Midnight Blue, My Favorite Shade, by Jay and 88 Keefe, off the Alpha album label. New single, Midnight Blue, out of South Korea. And coming up next, if you like Imogen Heap as a kid, or Frau Frau, you're going to like this new thing by Xin Yu. It's Echoes and Beats. Right here on Pacific Pulsations.

But it all depends on your desires, I suppose. Before that, we had Green Light. We were given the green light. It's go time. By Queen An Sheen and A1J out of Vietnam. Preceding that, Chi Poo brought us her new single Mirror out of Hong Kong. Before that, of course, Echoes and Beats by Sinew and Gyro out of Japan. Hey, have you been living under a rock? Are you just tuning into X-Ray? Are you aware that we are moving? It's true. Finally, that big news that I've been teasing for months and months now, it's coming to fruition. Southeast 10th and Hawthorne in the kickstand comedy space right next door, in any case. It's going to be so much more than a radio station, folks. X-Ray forever. X-Ray all across Portland. And you're going to love what's coming up next. So let's celebrate. Let's have you come over with BTS, the latest from the greatest, right here on

latest from Willem and Quan Zhou at a Taiwan. Track title translation, Just Dial It Again. That's how I feel about a long-distance call. I just want to play it again. I just want to dial it again. I love that show here on X-Ray. But anyways, that was Just Dial It Again by Willem and Quan Zhou. Before that, we had Viral by Boy Next Door, Boy Band Next Door, really, off their new album Home out of South Korea. Before that, The Royal, The Majestic, The Sublime, BTS, their new single, Come Over. And again, we're inviting you to come over to our new X-Ray studio once it's finished, once you folks make it happen. We'll have more on that later. Just go to xray.fm for now. That's all I'll say about it. And it's Friday night Pride, so let's kick off some jamming beats. Here's Feeling Alive by the Hotel Lobby and F-Hero.

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1: Lemonade by Aespa, so refreshing and crisp. Before that, Metronome by Izna off the album Set the Tempo. Before that, Baby Monster, Sugar Honey Iced Tea. Before that, Feeling Alive by The Hotel Lobby and F-Hero. Stick around, folks. If you like what you just heard, you're going to really love Judy's World coming up at 8 here on X-Ray FM. We're going to close things out with What Else? Friday Night by Naviera out of South Korea. Take care of yourselves out there, Pulsators. We'll see you next week. Bye-bye.

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It's a Commodore Theodore, and you listen to the Head East Show for the next hour. Text lines 971-220-KXRY, 971-220-5979. Let me know how you're doing tonight. It's a beautiful, sunny Portland night that we have here. Got some cool heavy jams coming for you the next hour or so. We'll be in Indonesia, headed to Canada next, and definitely UK, some heavy German stuff. We'll see where we get to tonight, but we'll definitely head east. Okay, let's go there.

That was May Blitz right there off the second record. Second of May is that record, 1971 on that piece right there. Sorry, I'm reading from a different monitor. Got my progressive glasses on here and then playing eye games on me. So bear with me out there. That was May Blitz, yeah. Half Canadian, half UK. Band there, just unstoppable heaviness that they came up with. And then we had Zarhanga, that was before that, doing Acid Nightmare off the Numero Group's double Wayfaring Strangers Acid Nightmares compilation. And before that we had Magic Ship off their only record, Magic with a J, doing Sioux City Blues. And before that, from the UK, we had Tempest doing Up and On. And I don't know, any jazz rock fans out there, fusion fans out there, that was some early Alan Holdsworth on guitar, who was famous for his work with the Synthax later in life. Probably one of the greatest guitarists ever to live, but really challenging music to listen to for his solo stuff. Just chops off the charts. But that was him getting heavy back in 1973 with Tempest. And it had John Heisman on drums. Always killer beat from John. And before that, from Indonesia, we had Pambers doing Mengapa Begini. And translates to Why This? All right, let's see what we have going here. We're going to stay kind of in this heavy mode, and we're going to hear from some Edgar Broughton. But next we're going to go to Germany and play some Jane. And this is off their live records, opening track off their live record from Jane here. Appreciate all the texts coming in. Love hearing from you. It's 971-220-KXRY. Ladies and gentlemen,

All right, let's see what we've been through here. The background. Just gonna let this play. This is Sadistic Mika Band from Japan, 1973. I want to say it's the second album that they put out. Pretty sure. The band name was in reaction to Plastic Ono Band, and so that's where that came from. And the guitarist was just a burner, and he was really kind of into glam and things like that, and he ended up moving to the UK and I think married the lead singer, Mika, and I think they were on and off for a while. And I think last, if I'm correct, I've read that he actually took his own life not too long ago. And really sad story. Super, super talented musician. And did a lot of cool, weird, interesting music. Maybe not too distant from like Sparks or something like that, but a little more of a glam edge to it. Okay, before us, Sadistic Mika, we had from Germany, Mythos, and this was kind of like a latter mid-career record they did, Concrete City, in 1979. It's a picture disc with no information on it, so I had to look up what that was, and it's a tune called Neutron Bomb, and I love this era. There's something kind of like Cars-like about them with this release, but in the early 70s when they started out, it was kind of like more kind of acid folk that they were doing at that time. So they went through a lot of transitions, but all good that they went through. And then from the UK, 1969, we had the Edgar Broughton Band, Why Can't Somebody Love Me? And before Edgar, we had Live Jane doing Live at Home, their tune All My Friends, 1976. On that, there was one I forgot to back announce, probably doesn't make sense at this point, but before the May Blitz song, they had another 1979 band called Doc Rocket in tune Angelique, that I forgot to announce back there. Well, we got time for maybe probably a couple more. I'm gonna say next, let's see. Let's hear from this Belgian band called Irish Coffee. And this is 1971. It's a tune called The Show, Part 1. And just thanks for listening tonight. Keep it locked in to X-Ray. You got Scott coming on next with the 8-Pound Cardstock Show. Always amazing. So keep it locked in to X-Ray, and I'll see you next week, which, if all goes well and I can convince her, we're going to have a guest DJ that's going to be my mom coming in. So let's hope that works out. It'll take a week of cajoling to make that happen, but she's visiting from Michigan, and let's see if she can make a guest appearance on Headies. We'll see about that. Stay tuned, and you can also follow on Headies Radio, stupid Instagram, if you do that too. Okay, let's hear some Irish Coffee. Radio is yours, Headies.

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This poem shall speak of the wretched sea that worships to these shores, of mothers crying for their young swallowed up by the sea. This poem shall say nothing new. This poem shall speak of time, time unlimited, time undefined. This poem shall call names, names like Lumumba, Kenyatta, Nkrumah, Hannibal, Atherton, Malcolm, Garvey, Haile Selassie. This poem is vexed about apartheid, racism, fascism, the Ku Klux Klan, riots in Brixton, Atlanta, Jim Jones. This poem is revolting against first world, second world, third world, division, man-made decision. This poem is no secret. This poem shall be called boring, stupid, senseless. This poem is watching you trying to make sense from this poem. This poem is messing up your brains, making you want to stop listening to this poem. But you shall not stop listening to this poem. You need to know what will be said next in this poem. This poem shall disappoint you because this poem is to be continued in your mind.

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2: Un hippie qui s'approchait, tu as souri. 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
1: 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Thought I'd get your hour started with a little bit of disco, but it's not the disco you think it is. I dare you to listen to the whole hour and see if you've heard any of these songs. Up next, Marta Acuña with Dance, Dance, Dance here on KXRW.

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0: here in the middle is some disco that you might not even have known as disco, or maybe you have. I'm DJ Stina, and I'm here to challenge your ideas about disco. That was just Patty Duke as a track. That was just the track Patty Duke and the group Cloud One. That's the one that got me inspired to do this hour of disco. Before that, Jesse Gold with Out of Work. A number of names: Shari, Fari, and Marta Acuna with Dance, Dance, Dance. 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All community station. We'll be right back. And when we come back, we're going to hear Johnny Harris with Odyssey Part 1 and keep this disco dance party going here on KXRW.
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0: You're listening to KXRW. I'm DJ Stina. You're in the middle of an hour of disco. That was just Hudson People with Trip to Your Mind. Bohannon with Me and the Gang and Johnny Harris Odyssey Part 1 started that set off. We're going to take a break and hear from sponsors of KXRW. When we come back, we're going to hear I Got a Big B by Bumblebee Unlimited and Billy Who by Billy Frazier and Friends here on KXRW.
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2: I used to think that popular was cool, but now I see it, they're all tools. My mama said.
3: There are a lot of art associations in Clark County, and if you live in one of the smaller surrounding towns around Vancouver, you've probably got your own, and you probably have seen the art association members at local street fairs and festivals, seen their art hanging in local businesses, and maybe gotten to know them through the events that they put on in and around your community. But if you live in Ridgefield, you've got something really special, because the Ridgefield Art Association now has their very own gallery. It opened up in the old hardware store and is now bringing new professional art shows to downtown Ridgefield every single month. The gallery is a co-op model and is run by a group of local artists who are passionate about putting incredibly beautiful work into the windows of downtown Ridgefield. Today, my guest is Eva Kelly, who's a collage artist and painter, one of the co-op members of the Ridgefield Art Gallery, and one of the leaders who got this whole program off the ground. If you drive by downtown Ridgefield on a first Saturday evening, you'll see the gallery packed with people who are there to see the new art show. It's really something that's bringing life to a relatively sleepy downtown corridor. The gallery is right on the corner of Main and Pioneer Street, just a block from the entrance to the river. And the work that you see hanging in the windows is often reflective of the surrounding environment. So take a listen, and then head on down to downtown Ridgefield. For a tiny downtown, it's truly remarkable, something to behold, and something for us all to look to as a model for what we might be able to see spreading all across Southwest Washington. So please enjoy my conversation with Eva Kelly and the Ridgefield Art Association Art Gallery. Welcome to I'm Into This Place, your deep dive into the local arts, culture, and heritage of Clark County. From fabulous new restaurants to quirky art installations to the historical sites you never even knew to look for, we're inviting you along. Whether you're a Clark County connoisseur or just starting to get to know her, get ready to fall head over heels for this place we call home. I'm your host, Adriana Bear, and I'm into this place. Let's go. Eva, thank you for talking to me today about your art, about the gallery. I'm so excited. I really love it. I love the space. In Ridgefield, there's a really thriving art association. There's a ton of art associations all over the county, but I think what's really special about the Ridgefield one is that it's doing a lot. You guys have a gallery in the library. You have connections with the city, your city partners. You do a ton in this community, and you have a lot of members. Was having a gallery something that the Art Association had been talking about for a long time?
4: So there's a board of seven people, and Maureen O'Reilly is the president. For a really long time, her big goal was to have a permanent space. The old hardware store owners had to retire, and that had been a staple for a really long time in Ridgefield. And so when they were retiring, I think they were very intentional about making sure the space was going to another local business. So when the Ridgefield Floral and Gifts, the two women who own that, they were taking over the space, they also incorporated other local businesses and community programming, gave them spaces inside the store. So it's actually now this really cool shopping area right on the corner in downtown. And I think it's going to be one of the first creatively used spaces that we see go into downtown. And it came together really, really quickly. We got keys on December 1st, and we opened January 3rd.
5: I mean, the fact that you flipped that space, because I had been in there when it was the hardware store, and I have, of course, been in the gallery multiple times. The fact that you were able to flip that in like 4 weeks is mind blowing.
4: Yeah.
5: So besides the beautiful space that you have, which is so lovely, too, because you've got these big windows and you can see the art from across the street and it really grabs your attention. And at night, it's so beautiful, too, when you have your opening receptions and it's just like so inviting and exciting. You know, Ridgefield is a wonderful, sweet, tiny downtown, but there isn't a whole lot going on currently that brings people down for special occasions or special events. And I think you guys are one of the main reasons why people are coming downtown, which is really, really cool. So you have a co-op model with a whole bunch of different artists represented. Will you tell us kind of what the model is and how that works?
4: Yes. So at present, it is 10 artists in the gallery. These 10 artists pay monthly dues. We have an extremely low commission, but it's 10% just to help us with like extra costs. And then everyone works equal gallery sitting hours. And then each artist also kind of works on a quote unquote committee. And so everyone is participating in some kind of way to make sure that the gallery is running efficiently. We have monthly artist meetings where we get together and discuss what's working, what's not working, and get to know each other better, because we really have to be in community with one another, especially when we're talking about each other's artwork. So we have to really know the person and not just the work.
5: That's so interesting. I never really thought about that, but of course that makes sense. You're all helping sell each other's work. So you need to know each other and need to know the details behind the pieces that make a patron get really excited.
4: When we say it's an artist cooperative, we have to cooperate with one another, which, I mean, it's 10 indoor cat kind of artists, you know, we're all a little like introverted. So the fact that we've pulled off what we've pulled off, I think is pretty impressive. I'm really impressed with our artists.
5: Yeah, I am too. Case in point, there was no gallery and now there's a gallery.
4: Well, and when they were pitched the idea of the gallery, it's a lot of work. I mean, you have to want to do that. We're still creating the systems to make sure it's running properly and it's sustainable and we don't burn out our artists. And I mean, we're changing over the show every month. That's a big ask for artists who are, you know, some of them have full-time jobs. Some of them are mothers. Some of them have a lot of other things going on. So to ask artists to provide work and eventually have a showcase show with a larger body of work, I mean, that's a big ask. So these people are really committed to their craft.
5: Yeah, let's talk about that turning the show over every month. I mean, when you told me that, I was really surprised because that's a huge commitment, especially mm-hmm. in your first year.
4: Yeah.
5: But it's also a way to really lift up each of your core artists. So how does that work?
4: Okay, so our very first featured artist was Kathy Winters, and she's a watercolor artist who paints water scenes. So we named the show Water, Water Everywhere, and the back wall was all of her work so that it was all showcased together and we could show how her pieces interact with one another, and you can see it as kind of like a progression of her history of painting. And then every other member provides work to the show that either compliments Kathy's work or is on theme with the theme. So like you could paint water. There's lots of different kinds of water. You know, there's metaphors about water. There's water-based mediums like watercolor. The idea is to have a broad theme and then have the artists challenge themselves. You have to kind of like be able to very abstractly think about your work. So for one of our shows, I want to call it Home. And some people were having like a really hard time with that theme. I was like, well, what is a home? It can be your literal home. It could be what others consider home. It could be an animal's home. It can be your body. It can be your bed. It could be earth. Earth is our home. The Pacific Northwest is our home. Ridgefield's our home. You know, the universe is our home. Home is a really vague thing. And so we have to like widen our scope of how we think about these ideas.
5: Yeah. Yeah.
4: One of the reasons I wanted to change over the show every month was to ensure that every artist had a chance to show a body of work. That was the most important part. You know, they're paying these dues to be in a gallery, and it's great to be in a gallery, but sometimes it sucks to not be able to show more than one of your pieces at a time, especially when it's part of a series.
5: Mm.
4: The other reason is I enjoy curating. It is extremely time consuming and it can be really challenging, but it's in the best way. Mm-hmm. So it's not just about the artwork getting hung. It's like the artwork being showcased in a way that it in and of itself is like a dialogue or a storyline or like being in relationship with one another.
5: The other thing I think is cool is that each artist works in a different style and medium. Mm-hmm. So you don't have competing artists who are, you know, you don't have like six nature photographers.
4: We do not. No, and we were very, very intentional. When the management team was going through applications, and as we continue to go through applications, that is one thing we took into consideration. We don't want it to be a homogenized kind of like, you go into that gallery and that's exactly what you're going to get. Because that is good in some situations. In this one, it is not. We are representing artists all over Ridgefield. So yeah, we have plenty of painters, but they're different. We have an encaustic artist. We have a photographer. We have a ceramicist. And even if we were to bring on more of the same medium, the applications we have are so different from what we have already that there wouldn't be competition at all.
5: Let's talk about your art.
4: Well, I'm a multidisciplinary artist, but at the moment, it's heavy on the painting and collage. 2D mediums are definitely where I'm comfortable. At the moment, I am making a lot of collage work that from far away looks like painting. So a lot of people know my scissors. Like everyone who's like, oh, that's Eva. She did the scissors. And people are like, oh, okay, the scissors,
5: you know, which we have a picture of on our episode page. You can click through the show notes and see the scissors.
4: Yeah. So the story behind the scissors is that they were in my childhood home. Those were the good scissors. And that's what the painting or the piece is called. It's part of a larger series of these nostalgia-based paintings and collages I'm doing that are extremely personal to me. They're almost like journal entries. The idea of journaling makes me nauseous. I don't want my written word down anywhere. The thought of like people reading my journals after I die is like nightmare fuel for me. So I make a lot of these paintings or collages based on things that I want to like reflect on. It's for me, it's personal, but it's also really cool to hang it in a gallery and have so many people like, oh, those green chairs. Oh, we had those scissors. Everyone has memories around these very specific objects.
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5: So I would love to just dive a little bit more into your background if you're open to it. It's always a little weird talking about visual art in an audio medium.
9: Yeah.
5: And I always say 1,000 times, and listeners, you know this, click the episode page, look at the pictures. Like, ideally look at the pictures while we're talking about it, because it's sometimes it's really hard to describe what we're talking about. Your work is really vibrant. It's very large format, and it is this magical combo of collage that looks like paint, and then you get close to it and you're like, oh my God, all the layers. Tell me about your original impulse to start creating art.
4: I think growing up, I actually probably did a lot more poetry and like crafting more than I did artwork. I always liked to cut out words from my favorite songs and like put them up on my walls. I guess I was making collages, what people would probably now call a vision board, I was doing for fun. A lot of my childhood creativity was reading and writing and cutting and pasting, which makes sense now. And then in high school, I really got into journalism and psychology. I actually went to Washington State University in Pullman for their journalism school, and I wanted to have a focus in advertising, and I was going to minor in art because it went hand in hand with the advertising and journalism degree. And I hated my advertising class. They were just talking about how people are numbers and all this. And I was like, blech. Yeah, I just, no, thank you. But I was in my first 2D art class. It was taught by a grad student, and she was so wild. I loved her so much. She was such a good teacher. She collaged the entire syllabus. She was a really inspiring person. And I was like, okay, she's an adult. She's walking around looking like that, like having fun and laughing and enjoying her life. She was really inspiring. So I just switched majors. And everyone I met in the art department just kept instilling that same idea of, okay, these people like are incredibly intelligent and so talented, kind of view the world in the same lens I do. And then my senior show, it was my first body of work. And it was a series of paintings based on the body and pain, because I was going through a lot of like medical stuff at the time. That was the first time like I made a bunch of stuff in my tiny little cubicle of a studio. Even my house was only like 550 square feet and no wall space. And so I didn't get to see any of the work in tandem with each other until I hung the show. And it was really scary. But then when I like hung it up, that was the first time I was like proud of myself.
5: Mm.
4: And then I've been trying to make a body of work that makes me feel that proud again.
5: Oh, wow.
4: So, yeah. My work is big and bright and pink. The reason I use pink is because when, for memory for me, happens in like little like chunks of time or in these like little stills or almost little flashes of a movie, just the little like piece really quick. Pink is just a representation of liminal space. So it's meant to like show a memory or show like a nostalgia icon, I guess you could say, without the marker of time or space.
5: Mm.
4: So it's there because it draws you in. I want people to come closer. And also because you can apply your own memory when there's no other information. So that's why I use pink. I make big work because it's easier for me to work in that scale. I used to do murals, and I feel like big work transforms a space in a different way. And also when I'm working, I really like my periphery to not be anything else. So I really enjoy like being enveloped in my work when I'm making it. I don't want to be distracted by other stuff. So
5: that's really interesting. I had never thought about the scale of something kind of taking up all of your visual attention versus something that's really small where you can see a lot of other things at the same time.
4: Mm-hmm.
5: When I see your work, it feels like a big statement. And I don't always know what the statement is that you're saying, but you're calling to us to be in response or be in action. Do you think of your work as political?
4: Yes, because I think all art forms are political. I have seen some artists come out lately and be like, not everything's political and we don't need to like make a statement with not every piece of artwork is political, but I disagree. I'm glad you feel that way about my work. That is my hope, that it lands that way with people. When there is a system that relies on harvesting your fear to be successful, choosing to continue to make artwork and create joy for yourself and for other people is inherently political. Choosing joy when the requirement is that we are always angry is a form of resistance, whether you mean to be doing it or not.
5: Mm.
4: And artists are very good at creating community. That's one of the reasons I want downtown Ridgefield to become a very active arts center and arts quarter, is because arts changes the landscape of a culture in a city or a place. And artists don't even know they're doing it, but they can change so much just by being who they are. And everyone benefits from it. When artists are taken care of financially and politically and given space and time and money to do the things that they're gifted to do, it benefits everyone around them. When you make art and when you invest in art and artists, you are being political, especially in a capitalistic society.
5: Yeah.
4: Nothing is made fast and cheap. There will always be someone's labor or someone's life. There's expenditure happening no matter whether you're paying for it or not. So I think when you invest in your neighboring artists, the people in your own hometown who require time and space to make things, and you're willing to pay them for that work, that is also political. Artists change the world. We have proven that over and over again. Everyone is an artist at heart. So if we all just embrace that part of ourselves, I think a lot of things would change.
5: Yeah.
3: 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But before we hear their response, I just wanted to let you know that you can find out all about our guests and the wonderful work that they're doing by visiting imintothisplace.com and clicking on episodes. There you'll find tons of information about the incredible arts and culture in our community, find links to the organizations we feature on the show, and you can also sign up for our weekly newsletter. That's where we send you an email every Tuesday highlighting the arts and culture in our community and giving you a list of specially curated events that are coming up this week in Clark County. Okay, let's hear the answer to my favorite question.
5: What places would you like to shout out?
4: Well, I just hope that people want to come down to the downtown area of Ridgefield. We have some really great businesses down here. A lot of them participate with the Ridgefield Art Association to show local artists. We have shows at the library, the Ridgefield Library. Little Conejo has a rotating show of Ridgefield artists, and it's also curated by a Ridgefield gallery member. The Mercantile is great. They have artists up in their foyer area. And the Neighborhood Refuge always supports so many artists of so many types. And the Ridgefield Wine Bar, we seriously have so many people. So please come down and visit the downtown area of Ridgefield.
5: Thank you again for having me and for talking to me all about all the amazing stuff that's going on down here. I can't wait to share it with everybody.
4: Thanks for coming.
3: And now let's hear from you. 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
9: Hi, my name is Casey Moffitt, and I love Clark County. One of my favorite things to do here is to go down to the Fort Vancouver and just wander around in the wide open spaces and the tall grass. It is wonderful.
10: Hi, I'm Minty of the Couve Zine Swap, and I am really into white oak books.
11: Hello, this is Luca Gonzalez from Vancouver, Washington, and what I love about Clark County is, a little self-centered, but I love my band. Yes, I am in a band. I am in a local band. The localest of bands. We are called Kiss of a Vampire, consisting of Caden Finley as the front man. Gavin Alaniz on the drums, Landon Sattler on the low end, the bass, and myself, Luca Gonzalez, on the guitar. That is what I love about Clark County. And yeah, follow us, Kiss of a Vampire PDX. Thank you.
3: 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What are your favorite spots in Clark County? 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Give us a call and leave a message, or send us a voice note via email. All the details on how to do that are in the show notes. I'm Into This Place is produced and edited by me, Adriana Baer. Engineering by Sean Lee Martin. This episode was recorded at the Ridgefield Art Gallery with my guest, Eva Kelly. You can find out more about Eva's art, the Ridgefield Art Association, and the Ridgefield Art Gallery at imintothisplace.com. 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
6: 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We're going to end the show with her song, Hit and Run.

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You are listening to Nerdin' Out on KXRW 99.9 FM. I'm your host, Liliana, and here we nerd out about any and everything. The nerdy theme of the day is all things Halloween. I want to immerse you into the spooky season with some Halloween hits and topics, so stay tuned for some spooky tunes and vibes. Now, before I start putting you on some good music for the month of October, I want to put you on some good spots for trick-or-treating. So starting off with the most popular on the list, Franklin Street. Franklin is one of the best spots in the Vancouver area to trick-or-treat. They have one of the most impressive displays and decorations, and they also happen to have monsters walking around the property, so that's pretty cool. Franklin is definitely one of my favorite places to visit every October. Alright, next up is Lincoln Neighborhood. Now, this is exactly the kind of neighborhood you picture when you hear the term trick-or-treating. It looks like it came straight out of a classic horror movie from like the late 70s and in the 80s. I mean, it's just filled with people on the streets. When you go there, it's just straight Halloween ambiance. Tons of houses are decorated and leaves are falling from trees like you've never seen. But yes, Lincoln Neighborhood is an absolute must. Lastly on our list is Ashley Heights. This is also another great spot for going trick-or-treating. Tons of lights and cool houses. I haven't personally been there much, but I am always hearing about it from everyone, so I think I might have to make a visit this year. Alrighty, those were three trick-or-treating spots that are very popular in Vancouver and are highly recommended to go to for Halloween. I know I'll be going. Now let's get this party started with our first spooky song of the day. This one is called Gothic Surf-A-Rama by Vampire Beach Babes. Hope you enjoy.

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You know, the other day I was talking to my friend and she asked me if I would rather deal with a zombie apocalypse or an alien invasion. And I was like, girl, obviously a zombie apocalypse. Aliens have advanced technology and capabilities in order to just come to Earth.

0: Earth. They are extraterrestrial beings. Humans have no chance against them. Unless it was a situation like War of the Worlds, then I guess we might be okay after a little. Which, if you've never seen that movie, watch it. It's so scary, but it's so good, and I really like how aliens are portrayed in it. But anyways, I got a little sidetracked there. Zombies, you know, you just gotta not get bit. And you're chilling. Honestly, I think the worst part about a zombie apocalypse is other people. I mean, you could say the same thing for pretty much any apocalyptic situation, but some people would try to come and steal your stuff and even try to kill you while doing it. Every time I think about a zombie apocalypse, I immediately worry about running into raiders. So yeah, I would absolutely pick zombie apocalypse over an alien invasion any day. And I think that if you think otherwise, you're crazy.
1: It's astounding. Time is fleeting. Madness takes its toll. But listen closely.
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0: 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In another dimension, with voyeuristic intention, well secluded, I see all.
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Such a fun song. I just love songs that sound like Halloween. As we reach the end of today's episode of Nerdin' Out, I feel like it's mandatory to dabble into some horror movies, yeah? There have been many, many horror movies that have come out recently, and a lot of them are really good, but they just don't compare to the older ones like Halloween, The Lost Boys, Night of the Living Dead, and so on and so on. There are just some that are absolute classics. Personally, the scariest one that I've seen is The Texas Chainsaw Massacre. Ugh, I hate that movie. I mean, I love it because it's really good and it's really unique, but I hate it because it scares me so bad. Fun fact, did you know that they use dead bodies in the movie? Like, real dead bodies. When I found that out, I literally got chills. It makes the movie even scarier. Ugh, it's so sinister.

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I want to end it off with one of the best songs ever from one of the best movies ever, Killer Clowns from Outer Space. 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
2: 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I'm going to start this hour off with Portland's own Motrick. The name of the track is Streamline.

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That was just Brown Spirits with Magenta Haze off their Cosmic Seeds album. Before that, Little Barry and Malcolm Kato with Electric War, and that is also the name of the album. Before that, Mein Ami Deutsch, Can't Get There off Can't Get There EP, so we've got two title tracks there for you. And the lovely Robert Wyatt, Yesterday Man was the name of that song. And before that, the band he started off in, Soft Machine, with their classic Why Are We Sleeping? And started this hour off with Portland's own Motrick, the track Streamline. Up next, we've got a classic from Can, One More Night, here on KXRW 99.9 FM.

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1: 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What is Searching for Sound? It's a weekly exploration of African and African-American sounds from the 60s, 70s, and beyond, with cross-genre journeys into psych, folk, funk, disco, R&B, soul, blues, and the many flavors of jazz, sounds of liberation, love, identity, the spiritual and pure groove from the greatest musical tradition your mind and body will ever embrace. DJ Cosmic Edward is serious about this, and he normally airs every Saturday on X-Ray at 7 a.m., and he is airing this morning at 8 a.m. on KXRW. But stay tuned. After that, we've got Jazz in the New Millennium, Wayward Girls, some folkish type music, and then we're going to get into some of our talk programming like we'd like to do around noon with I'm Into This Place, Northwest Book Talk, and Northwest Leaders and Legends. Again, that's kind of how our weekend rundown goes. We've got mellow or fun music in the mellow morning music mix, and then we head into a little bit of our talk programming in the afternoon before heading back into music for the afternoon and evening. 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I'm DJ Stina. 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

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I'm DJ Cosmic Edward. The program until 8 is searching for the sound. This morning I'm searching for the sound of what I'm going to call mellow message soul, which the standard bearer of which was the great Curtis Mayfield, who had a birthday in the last couple of weeks. He was one of the greatest songwriters and soul singers of a generation, and so inspirational to so many others. But he died in the most tragic way at some point in the 1990s. I can't remember exactly when, but he was getting ready for a show at the Brooklyn Academy of Music when part of the stage set, a bar that supported stage lighting, fell from the top of the stage and hit him. And it didn't kill him, but it paralyzed him and dramatically shortened his life. So in honor of the birthday that wasn't, I'm dedicating this show to Curtis Mayfield, opening with Cannot Find a Way from his album Got to Find a Way, released on the Curtum record label in 1974. Let's enjoy an hour of mellow message soul from the 1970s here on X-Ray FM. 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

0: Here's something that I know everybody knows about. I ain't gonna point no fingers. I don't want nobody to point no fingers. But I, right on, yeah. I think it'll break it down.
1: You're listening to KXRY in Portland. That is X-Ray FM. I'm DJ Cosmic Edward. The program until 8 is searching for the sound this morning. I'm searching for the sound of mellow but intense message soul. Recorded in the 1970s. I'm playing this music in honor of Curtis Mayfield, really the progenitor of this sound, who would have been 84 years old last week, had he lived. Unfortunately, he died from complications of paralysis and diabetes in 1999, after a piece of stage lighting landed on him at a show in Brooklyn in 1990 and paralyzed him. Playing behind me right now is, of course, Curtis. The track is Stone Junkie. This is from his album Curtis Live, released on his own Curtum record label in 1971. Before that, we heard the late, great Donny Hathaway doing his cover of the Youngbloods' He Ain't Heavy, He's My Brother. That was from his album, Donny Hathaway, released on the Atco record label in 1971. Before that, Aretha Franklin covering Curtis Mayfield's People Get Ready. That was from her album, Lady Soul, released on Atlantic in 1968. Curtis Mayfield composed that song when he was with the Impressions in 1965 at the peak of the Civil Rights Movement. Before that, Al Green with Free at Last from his album Living for You, released on High Records in 1973. And we opened with Can't Find a Way by Curtis Mayfield from his album Got to Find a Way, released on Curtum in 1974. Mellow soul but heavy messages this morning from here until 8 here on X-Ray FM, where Black Lives Matter and where radio is yours.
2: It's drinking, shooting, snorting, or smoking on something. I feel like I fell in a hole. You know, that hit home everywhere. Now that might sound funky, so I don't mean to mislead. So you can retract the thought of you on drugs or on weed. That ain't my business. You know what you do. I'm just singing for the majority of you. Should I say Mr. Stone?

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That is X-Ray FM. I'm DJ Cosmic Edward. The program until 8 is searching for the sound. This morning I'm searching for the mellow, message-heavy soul of the 1970s that was created in the mold of the gentle genius himself, Curtis Mayfield, who would have been 84 years old last week had he lived. Behind me right now is the OJs with Don't Call Me Brother. This is from their album Ship Ahoy, released on the Philadelphia International label in 1973. Before that, we heard the legendary Stevie Wonder with his track Mr. Know-It-All. That was from Inner Visions, released on Tamla Records in 1973. And at the top of the set, Curtis Mayfield himself with Stone Junkie from his album Curtis Live, released on his own Curtum record label in 1971. Let's get the message this morning. In honor of Curtis Mayfield, here on X-Ray FM, where Black Lives Matter, and where radio is yours.

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I'm DJ Cosmic Edward. I've come to the end of my run on the Wheels of Steel this morning on my program Searching for the Sound. This morning, Searching for the Sound on vinyl, as always, of the mellow but heavy message soul, of which Curtis Mayfield was a main progenitor. Programming this show in honor of Curtis Mayfield, whose 84th birthday would have been last week. Playing behind me right now, the track is When Seasons Change from Mayfield's album There's No Place Like America Today, released on his very own Curtum record label in 1975. Before that, from the same album, we heard the track Billy Jack. Before that, another legend of this genre, tragically taken away under horrible circumstances way too soon, Marvin Gaye, with his anthem Inner City Blues from his album What's Going On, released on Motown in 1971. Before that, the main ingredient with Why Can't We All Unite from their album Black Seeds, released on RCA in 1971. And at the top of the set, the Isley Brothers with Don't Call Me Brother from their album Ship Ahoy, released on Philadelphia International in 1973. That's what I have for you this morning. But, of course, I'll be back next Saturday morning searching for the sound with you here on X-Ray FM, where Black Lives Matter and where radio is yours.

0: From the 2015 album Gaia by guitarist Lionel Luecki, that was a tune called Aziza Dance, featuring Luecki's trio with Massimo Bilcati on bass and Ferenc Nemeth on drums. Gaia is the name of a mythological Greek goddess, and it's also a scientific philosophy that sees the Earth as one integrated living organism. The album was produced by Blue Note Records label chief Don Was, who also works with up-and-coming bands like the Rolling Stones. Welcome to Jazz in the New Millennium, where we showcase the artists who are keeping this great music alive and passing it forward in the 21st century.
1: In the current season, we are focusing on great jazz guitarists.
0: I'm your host, Rick Mitchell, and today we are featuring the music of West African guitarist Lionel Luecki. Luecki was born 40-something years ago in the small nation of Benin, located on the West African coast between Nigeria and Ghana. He describes his parents as poor, left-wing intellectuals. He picked up the guitar at the age of 17 and was soon playing with local dance bands in the Nigerian Afropop and Congolese Soku styles. Money was tight, to say the least. Once when one of his guitar strings broke, he replaced it with a bicycle cable. Luecki was inspired to study jazz when a friend of his older brother played a George Benson album for him. In 1994, he enrolled at the American School of Modern Music in Paris, and from there he was awarded a scholarship to the Berklee College of Music in Boston, which is where he met Bilcati and Nemeth. The trio applied together to the Thelonious Monk Institute of Jazz in Los Angeles, where their teachers included the greats Wayne Shorter and Herbie Hancock, as well as the Institute's director at the time, Terrence Blanchard, who became Luecki's mentor. From Blanchard's 2003 album Bounce, which I think may have been Luecki's recording debut, let's listen to Blanchard's composition, Azania. Aaron Parks on piano, Bryce Winston on saxophone, Eric Harlan on drums, Robert Glasper on keyboards, Brandon Owens on bass, Lionel Luecki on guitar and vocals, and Terrence Blanchard on trumpet.

From Herbie Hancock's 2006 release, Possibilities, that was called Sister Moon, written by Sting for his 1987 album Nothing Like the Sun. Herbie on piano, Michael Bearden on keyboards, Lionel Lewecki on guitar, John Patitucci on bass, Ciro Batista on percussion, Steve Jordan on drums, and Sting himself on vocals. Prior to that, we heard Gretchen Parlato singing Joao Gilberto's bossa nova classic, Chega de Saudade, accompanied by Lionel Lewecki on acoustic guitar, from Parlato's self-titled 2005 debut album. In 2005, Lewecki made his recording debut as a leader with a pair of albums, Gilfima, featuring his trio with Beal Kati and Namath, and In a Trance, an album of solo acoustic guitar and vocals. From the latter album, here is Lewecki's original tune Non Vignan, which is Lewecki's African middle name and translates roughly as Good Brother. I'm Rick Mitchell, and you are jamming with jazz in the new millennium.

From Leonel Lewecki's album Heritage, released in 2012 on Blue Note and co-produced by Robert Glasper, that was Lewecki's tune Freedom Dance. Glasper on keyboards, Derek Hodge on bass guitar, Mark Giuliana on drums, and Leonel Lewecki on electric guitar. We also heard Lewecki performing a duet with the great singer Angelique Kidjo, who hails from Lewecki's home country of Benin and knew Lewecki's family when he was growing up. The song is called Amio, a West African classic written and recorded in 1962 by a Cameroonian singer named Ibanda Manfred. From Lewecki's 2010 album, Mwaliko. By 2010, Lewecki was widely hailed as a major new voice on his instrument. In a review for the Washington Post, Jeffrey Himes wrote, "The African elements are unmistakable, and yet the disc is equally defined by African-American jazz. From the substitute

chords, elastic rhythms, and unorthodox time signatures to the wild tangents of the improvised solos. The guitarist draws from both sources, but refuses to be totally faithful to either, and that's what makes him such an original. Let's listen to Lewecki performing an improvised duet with pianist Jason Moran, recorded live at the Newport Jazz Festival Gala in 2013. This is called Merci. The program is Jazz in the New Millennium. I'm Rick Mitchell.

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gung gung gung gung gung gung gung gung gung gung gung gung gung gung gung gung gung gung gung gung gung gung gung gung gung gung gung gung gung gung gung gung gung gung gung gung gung gung gung gung gung gung gung gung gung gung gung gung gung gung gung gung gung gung gung gung gung gung gung gung gung gung gung gung gung gung gung gung gung gung gung gung gung gung gung gung gung gung gung gung 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

Now that is jazz in the new millennium. Lionel Loecki stretching out on electric guitar with the band Aziza on his composition Sleepless Nights. Dave Holland on bass, Eric Harland on drums, and Chris Potter on tenor saxophone. The band, which released its self-titled debut album in late 2016, is named for another one of Loecki's compositions, Aziza Dance. Loecki says there is no need for him to play traditional African rhythms to play African-based music. He recognizes the African foundation of American jazz. For me, the rhythm is the same. We have triplets in African music, it's just a different accent on the swing, he told me a few years ago. African music is dance music. Jazz is also dance music. Swing is dance music. From Africa to America, and from America to the world. Here is Lionel Loecki playing with the Hungarian band Christoph Bacho Triad on a brand new 2017 release, Penan Blue. Christoph Bacho on saxophone, Zumo Arpad on keyboards, Marton Yunaz on drums, and Lionel Loecki on guitar. The song is called Who Never Came Back.

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The show is produced at the studios of KBOO-FM in Portland with engineer Matthew Clark. I'm Rick Mitchell. To contact me and for information on my book, Jazz in the New Millennium, please visit my website, www.rickmitchell.us. Thanks for listening, and please remember to say peace.

0: 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We are KXRW. Up next, we've got the In Crowd on this morning mellow mix. So it's 10 a.m. It's hosted by the Wayward Girls. Would you like to know a little bit about this program you're about to listen to? Because I know you're going to stay tuned. Get in with the In Crowd and be transported back in time. You'll hear songs from the 50s to the 70s. The Wayward Girls Soul Club will play soul, northern soul, rare soul, funk, R&B, boogaloo, Latin, soul, French, yay, mod, and even some garage. 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Up next, The In Crowd with the Wayward Girls Soul Club here on KXRW X-Ray Programming.
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Hello out there, and welcome to the In Crowd here on X-Ray FM, where radio is yours. My name is Miranda Fontaine. Our show today is all about my favorite time, the nighttime. Let's celebrate the night and all the good things that come with it.

Hey there, this is the In Crowd with the Wayward Girls Soul Club. That last set started out with Blame It on the Moon by Mickey Gilley. We followed it with Under His Streetlight by the Debs from 1965. You heard Diggin' the Moon Glow by Percy Mayfield and By the Light of the Silvery Moon from Etta James, both songs from 1957. And we had The Way You Look Tonight by the Jarmels. Speaking of moons, this weekend is the super new moon. It happens when the moon is in its new phase while at its closest point to Earth in its elliptical orbit. While a standard supermoon is big and bright, a super new moon is completely dark and invisible to the naked eye. How mysterious.

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Well, hello there, and thanks for tuning into The In Crowd today and our show that's all about things that happen in the dark. We heard that age-old question from the Shirelles, will you still love me tomorrow? We had Mr. Moon from The Coachman out of Nebraska and Ms. Dee Dee Sharp with The Night. I played Clyde McFatter with Long Lonely Nights, and we started this whole set off with the reason a lot of us grew up checking under the bed before we drifted off to sleep, the boogeyman from the Cadillacs. Next up, a melody from Little Johnny Taylor.

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Thank you for spending part of your day with us. I'm Miranda Fontaine, and this is The In Crowd. Hope everyone's staying cool out there and enjoying your Saturday. We had Baby Washington singing You and the Night and the Music, which is all we really need, right? You heard that great instrumental by Ramsey Lewis and Johnny Wells with Lonely Moon. We finished that set up with the Five Satins singing the record that sold over a million copies and got up to number 3 on the R&B charts, In the Still of the Night. We still have a few more songs for you, starting with Petula Clark recommending that subways aren't the best place to spend the night.

0: 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I'm too tired for anything.
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0: Camas is celebrating Pride this weekend, and it's a two-day event. 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

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That was just Smog with Our Anniversary. Before that, Amanaz with Kala, My Friend, and Songs Ohio with Farewell Transmission. Up next, Towns Van Sant here on KXRW.

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That was just the beautiful and dark Laura Cannell, In This Darkness. Before that, Serafina Steer with her cover of Eno's By This River. Sam Gendel with Pure Imagination with a beautiful sampling from Willy Wonka movies, the original movie there. And Krumabing with White Gloves started the set off with Towns Van Sant and Flying Shoes. Up next, we have Palace Music here on KXRW.

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That was just Hydroplane with Wurlitzer Jukebox. Before that, True West with Look Around off their Drifters album. Out of Seattle, Joel R.L. Phelps and the Downer Trio, Our Mother the Mountain off the Inland Empire album. And Palace started us off with Ohio Riverboat Song. So that last track by Hydroplane was a cover of a Young Marble Giants song, and the song was Wurlitzer Jukebox. So up next, we have Young Marble Giants with Brand New Life here on KXRW.

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on a Sunday morning. A summer breeze with an adornment. And those smells of summer smell great to me. Those are the kind of smells that I wait all year for. Summer is so beautiful to me. I like fall. Listen to this summer morning. Those big trees are up there by the side of the road. They're lining the road. The sun is coming up over them. And those trees are dark and cool still. The ground is still wet. The smell of the pollen and flowers. And the breeze is so neat, so sweet. Bees buzzing. Flies not yet flying. Well, there are little nits knitting and gnats gnatting. That's it.

From their album Here Before, that was The Feelies here on KXRW with the song On and On. Ahead of that, we had Jonathan Richman and the Modern Lovers doing Summer Morning. And we started that out with Kites Are Fun by The Free Design. My name is Jeff and I'm here for a few minutes, a little 15-minute spot here, playing a few songs for your summer holiday, your summer season. And I'm going to leave you here with one last track. This is R.E.M. doing a version of a song originally recorded by Beat Happening. This is Indian Summer by R.E.M. Thanks for keeping it tuned to KXRW.

0: 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We will never change.
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2: I used to think that popular was cool, but now I see it, they're all tools. My mama said...
3: There are a lot of art associations in Clark County. And if you live in one of the smaller surrounding towns around Vancouver, you've probably got your own. And you probably have seen the art association members at local street fairs and festivals, seen their art hanging in local businesses, and maybe gotten to know them through the events that they put on in and around your community. But if you live in Ridgefield, you've got something really special, because the Ridgefield Art Association now has their very own gallery. It opened up in the old hardware store and is now bringing new professional art shows to downtown Ridgefield every single month. The gallery is a co-op model and is run by a group of local artists who are passionate about putting incredibly beautiful work into the windows of downtown Ridgefield. Today, my guest is Eva Kelly, who's a collage artist and painter, one of the co-op members of the Ridgefield Art Gallery, and one of the leaders who got this whole program off the ground. If you drive by downtown Ridgefield on a first Saturday evening, you'll see the gallery packed with people who are there to see the new art show. It's really something that's bringing life to a relatively sleepy downtown corridor. The gallery is right on the corner of Main and Pioneer Street, just a block from the entrance to the river. And the work that you see hanging in the windows is often reflective of the surrounding environment. So take a listen, and then head on down to downtown Ridgefield. For a tiny downtown, it's truly remarkable, something to behold, and something for us all to look to as a model for what we might be able to see spreading all across Southwest Washington. So please enjoy my conversation with Eva Kelly and the Ridgefield Art Association Art Gallery. Welcome to I'm Into This Place, your deep dive into the local arts, culture, and heritage of Clark County. From fabulous new restaurants to quirky art installations to the historical sites you never even knew to look for, we're inviting you along. Whether you're a Clark County connoisseur or just starting to get to know her, get ready to fall head over heels for this place we call home. I'm your host, Adriana Baer, and I'm into this place. Let's go. Eva, thank you for talking to me today about your art, about the gallery. I'm so excited. I really love it. I love the space. In Ridgefield, there's a really thriving art association. Mm-hmm. There's a ton of art associations all over the county, but I think what's really special about the Ridgefield one is that it's doing a lot. You guys have a gallery in the library. You have connections with the city, your city partners. You do a ton in this community, and you have a lot of members. Was having a gallery something that the Art Association had been talking about for a long time?
4: So there's a board of seven people, and Maureen O'Reilly is the president. For a really long time, her big goal was to have a permanent space. The old hardware store owners had to retire, and that had been a staple for a really long time in Ridgefield. And so when they were retiring, I think they were very intentional about making sure the space was going to another local business. So when the Ridgefield Floral and Gifts, the two women who own that, they were taking over the space, they also incorporated other local businesses and community programming, gave them spaces inside the store. So it's actually now this really cool shopping area right on the corner in downtown. And I think it's going to be one of the first creatively used spaces that we see go into downtown. And it came together really, really quickly. We got keys on December 1st and we opened January 3rd.
3: I mean, the fact that you flipped that space, because I had been in there when it was the hardware store, and I have, of course, been in the gallery multiple times. The fact that you were able to flip that in like 4 weeks is mind-blowing.
4: Yeah.
3: So besides the beautiful space that you have, which is so lovely too, because you've got these big windows and you can see the art from across the street and it really grabs your attention. And at night, it's so beautiful too, when you have your opening receptions and it's just like so inviting and exciting. You know, Ridgefield is a wonderful, sweet, tiny downtown, but there isn't a whole lot going on currently that brings people down for special occasions or special events. And I think you guys are one of the main reasons why people are coming downtown, which is really, really cool. So you have a co-op model with a whole bunch of different artists represented. Will you tell us kind of what the model is and how that works?
4: Yes. So at present, it is 10 artists in the gallery. These 10 artists pay monthly dues. We have an extremely low commission, but it's 10% just to help us with like extra costs. And then everyone works equal gallery sitting hours. And then each artist also kind of works on a quote unquote committee. And so everyone is participating in some kind of way to make sure that the gallery is running efficiently. We have monthly artist meetings where we get together and discuss what's working, what's not working, and get to know each other better, because we really have to be in community with one another, especially when we're talking about each other's artwork. So we have to really know the person and not just the work.
3: That's so interesting. I never really thought about that, but of course that makes sense. You're all helping sell each other's work. So you need to know each other and need to know the details behind the pieces that make a patron get really excited.
4: When we say it's an artist cooperative, we have to cooperate with one another, which, I mean, it's 10 indoor cat kind of artists, you know? We're all a little like introverted. So the fact that we've pulled off what we've pulled off, I think is pretty impressive. I'm really impressed with our artists.
3: Yeah, I am too. Case in point, there was no gallery and now there's a gallery.
4: Well, and when they were pitched the idea of the gallery, it's a lot of work. I mean, you have to want to do that. Yeah. We're still creating the systems to make sure it's running properly and it's sustainable and we don't burn out our artists. And I mean, we're changing over the show every month. That's a big ask for artists who are, you know, some of them have full-time jobs. Some of them are mothers. Some of them have a lot of other things going on. So to ask artists to provide work and eventually have a showcase show with a larger body of work, I mean, that's a big ask. So these people are really committed to their craft.
3: Yeah, let's talk about that turning the show over every month. I mean, when you told me that, I was really surprised because that's a huge commitment, especially mm-hmm. in your first year.
4: Yeah.
3: But it's also a way to really lift up each of your core artists. So how does that work?
4: Okay, so our very first featured artist was Kathy Winters, and she's a watercolor artist who paints water scenes. So we named the show Water, Water Everywhere, and the back wall was all of her work so that it was all showcased together and we could show how her pieces interact with one another, and you can see it as kind of like a progression of her history of painting. And then every other member provides work to the show that either complements Kathy's work or is on theme with the theme. So like you could paint water. There's lots of different kinds of water. You know, there's metaphors about water. There's water-based mediums like watercolor. The idea is to have a broad theme and then have the artists challenge themselves. You have to kind of like be able to very abstractly think about your work. So for one of our shows, I want to call it home. And some people were having like a really hard time with that theme. I was like, well, what is a home? It can be your literal home. It could be what others consider home. It could be an animal's home. It can be your body. It can be your bed. It could be earth. Earth is our home. the Pacific Northwest is our home. Richfield's our home. You know, the universe is our home. Home is a really vague thing. And so we have to like widen our scope of how we think about these ideas.
5: Yeah. Yeah.
4: One of the reasons I wanted to change over the show every month was to ensure that every artist had a chance to show a body of work. That was the most important part. You know, they're paying these dues to be in a gallery, and it's great to be in a gallery, but sometimes it sucks to not be able to show more than one of your pieces at a time, especially when it's part of a series.
5: Mm.
4: The other reason is I enjoy curating. It is extremely time consuming and it can be really challenging, but it's in the best way. Mm-hmm. So it's not just about the artwork getting hung. It's like the artwork being showcased in a way that it in and of itself is like a dialogue or a storyline or like being in relationship with one another.
5: The other thing I think is cool is that each artist works in a different style and medium. Mm-hmm. So you don't have competing artists who are, you know, you don't have like six nature photographers.
4: We do not. No, and we were very, very intentional. When the management team was going through applications, and as we continue to go through applications, that is one thing we took into consideration. We don't want it to be a homogenized kind of like, you go into that gallery and that's exactly what you're going to get. Because that is good in some situations. In this one, it is not. We are representing artists all over Ridgefield. So yeah, we have plenty of painters, but they're different. We have an encaustic artist, we have a photographer, we have a ceramicist. And even if we were to bring on more of the same medium, the applications we have are so different from what we have already that there wouldn't be competition at all.
5: Let's talk about your art.
4: Well, I'm a multidisciplinary artist, but at the moment, it's heavy on the painting and collage. 2D mediums are definitely where I'm comfortable. At the moment, I am making a lot of collage work that from far away looks like painting. So a lot of people know my scissors. Like everyone who's like, oh, that's Eva. She did the scissors. And people are like, oh, okay, the scissors, you know,
5: which we have a picture of on our episode page. You can click through the show notes and see the scissors.
4: Yeah. So the story behind the scissors is that they were in my childhood home, those were the good scissors. And that's what the painting or the piece is called. It's part of a larger series of these nostalgia-based paintings and collages I'm doing that are extremely personal to me. They're almost like journal entries. The idea of journaling makes me nauseous. I don't want my written word down anywhere. The thought of like people reading my journals after I die is like nightmare fuel for me. So I make a lot of these paintings or collages based on things that I want to like reflect on. It's for me, it's personal, but it's also really cool to hang it in a gallery and have so many people like, oh, those green chairs. Oh, we had those scissors. Everyone has memories around these very specific objects.
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5: So I would love to just dive a little bit more into your background, if you're open to it. It's always a little weird talking about visual art in an audio medium. Yeah. And I always say 1,000 times, and listeners, you know this, click the episode page, look at the pictures. Like, ideally, look at the pictures while we're talking about it, because it's sometimes it's really hard to describe what we're talking about. Your work is really vibrant. It's very large format, and it is this magical combo of collage that looks like paint, and then you get close to it and you're like, oh my God, all the layers. Tell me about your original impulse to start creating art.
4: I think growing up, I actually probably did a lot more poetry and like crafting more than I did artwork. I always liked to cut out words from my favorite songs and like put them up on my walls. I guess I was making collages, what people would probably now call a vision board, I was doing for fun. A lot of my childhood creativity was reading and writing and cutting and pasting, which makes sense now. And then in high school, I really got into journalism and psychology. I actually went to Washington State University in Pullman for their journalism school, and I wanted to have a focus in advertising, and I was going to minor in art because it went hand in hand with the advertising and journalism degree. And I hated my advertising class. They were just talking about how people are numbers and all this. And I was like, blech. Yeah, I just, no, thank you. But I was in my first 2D art class. It was taught by a grad student, and she was so wild. I loved her so much. She was such a good teacher. She collaged the entire syllabus. She was a really inspiring person. And I was like, okay, she's an adult. She's walking around looking like that, like having fun and laughing and enjoying her life. She was really inspiring. So I just switched majors. And everyone I met in the art department just kept instilling that same idea of, okay, these people like are incredibly intelligent and so talented, kind of view the world in the same lens I do. And then my senior show, it was my first body of work. And it was a series of paintings based on the body and pain, because I was going through a lot of like medical stuff at the time. That was the first time like I made a bunch of stuff in my tiny little cubicle of a studio. Even my house was only like 550 square feet and no wall space. And so I didn't get to see any of the work in tandem with each other until I hung the show. And it was really scary. But then when I like hung it up, that was the first time I was like proud of myself. Mm. And then I've been trying to make a body of work that makes me feel that proud again.
5: Oh, wow.
4: So, yeah. My work is big and bright and pink. The reason I use pink is because when, for memory for me, happens in like little like chunks of time or in these like little stills or almost little flashes of a movie, just a little like piece really quick. Pink is just a representation of liminal space. So it's meant to like show a memory or show like a nostalgia icon, I guess you could say, without the marker of time or space. Mm. So it's there because it draws you in. I want people to come closer. And also because you can apply your own memory when there's no other information. So that's why I use pink. I make big work because it's easier for me to work in that scale. I used to do murals, and I feel like big work transforms a space in a different way. And also when I'm working, I really like my periphery to not be anything else. So I really enjoy like being enveloped in my work when I'm making it. I don't want to be distracted by other stuff. So
5: that's really interesting. I had never thought about the scale of something kind of taking up all of your visual attention versus something that's really small where you can see a lot of other things at the same time. Mm-hmm. When I see your work, it feels like a big statement. And I don't always know what the statement is that you're saying, but you're calling to us to be in response or be in action. Do you think of your work as political?
4: Yes, because I think all art forms are political. I have seen some artists come out lately and be like, not everything's political, and we don't need to like make a statement with every, not every piece of artwork is political, but I disagree. I'm glad you feel that way about my work. That is my hope, that it lands that way with people. When there is a system that relies on harvesting your fear to be successful, choosing to continue to make artwork and create joy for yourself and for other people is inherently political. Choosing joy when the requirement is that we are always angry is a form of resistance, whether you mean to be doing it or not. Mm. And artists are very good at creating community. That's one of the reasons I want downtown Ridgefield to become a very active arts

0: artist, you are being political, especially in a capitalistic society.
1: Yeah.
0: Nothing is made fast and cheap. There will always be someone's labor or someone's life. There's expenditure happening no matter whether you're paying for it or not. So I think when you invest in your neighboring artists, the people in your own hometown who require time and space to make things, and you're willing to pay them for that work, that is also political. Artists change the world. We have proven that over and over again. Everyone is an artist at heart. So if we all just embrace that part of ourselves, I think a lot of things would change.
1: Yeah.
2: At the end of every episode, I ask our guest, what place or person are you really into these days? But before we hear their response, I just wanted to let you know that you can find out all about our guests and the wonderful work that they're doing by visiting imintothisplace.com and clicking on episodes. There you'll find tons of information about the incredible arts and culture in our community, find links to the organizations we feature on the show, and you can also sign up for our weekly newsletter. That's where we send you an email every Tuesday highlighting the arts and culture in our community and giving you a list of specially curated events that are coming up this week in Clark County. Okay, let's hear the answer to my favorite question.
1: What places would you like to shout out?
0: Well, I just hope that people want to come down to the downtown area of Ridgefields. We have some really great businesses down here. A lot of them participate with the Ridgefield Art Association to show local artists. We have shows at the library, the Ridgefield Library. Little Conejo has a rotating show of Ridgefield artists, and it's also curated by a Ridgefield gallery member. The Mercantile is great. They have artists up in their foyer area. And the Neighborhood Refuge always supports so many artists of so many types. And the Ridgefield Wine Bar, we seriously have so many people. So please come down and visit the downtown area of Ridgefield.
1: Thank you again for having me and for talking to me all about all the amazing stuff that's going on down here. I can't wait to share it with everybody.
0: Thanks for coming.
2: And now let's hear from you. 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
3: Hi, my name is Casey Moffitt, and I love Clark County. One of my favorite things to do here is to go down to the Fort Vancouver and just wander around in the wide open spaces and the tall grass. It is wonderful.
4: Hi, I'm Minty of the Couve Zine Swap, and I am really into wide oak books.
5: Hello, this is Luca Gonzalez from Vancouver, Washington, and what I love about Clark County is, a little self-centered, but I love my band. Yes, I am in a band. I am in a local band. The localest of bands. We are called Kiss of a Vampire, consisting of Caden Finley as the front man, Gavin Alonese on the drums, Landon Sattler on the low end, the bass, and myself, Luca Gonzalez, on the guitar. That is what I love about Clark County. And yeah, follow us, Kiss of a Vampire PDX. Thank you.
2: We'd love to hear from you. What are your favorite spots in Clark County? Who really deserves a shout out? Give us a call and leave a message or send us a voice note via email. All the details on how to do that are in the show notes. I'm Into This Place is produced and edited by me, Adriana Baer. Engineering by Sean Lee Martin. This episode was recorded at the Ridgefield Art Gallery with my guest, Eva Kelly. You can find out more about Eva's art, the Ridgefield Art Association, and the Ridgefield Art Gallery at imintothisplace.com. 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
6: 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We're going to end the show with her song, Hit and Run.

0: My name is Jay. I'm at Dandelion Tea House and Apothecary in downtown Vancouver. I use he, him pronouns, and I've been listening to Duran Duran as my summer hits.
1: I think we need to know which summer hits, because they're countless, basically.
0: Invisible. Invisible, that's my favorite song, absolutely.
1: Yeah. So just on repeat?
0: Yeah, absolutely.
1: Okay, so up next, Invisible by Duran Duran.

0: It's Samantha Page, and right now I'm really into Cruel Summer by Bananarama, because that to me is a summer song.
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0: Hey everybody, this is Autumn Rose from KXRW. Actually, let's do Beach Boys, to hell with it. Like, I love that 50s vibe. So, yeah, Surfing USA, happy Pride.
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1: 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Often the authors on these shows are authors that will be featured at the 2026 Northwest Book Fair and Media Fest, which is happening 27th of June, 2026, 10 a.m. to 3 p.m. in the Geyser Hall at Clark College. 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
2: 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I'm your host, Patty Grasher. As we move closer to the Northwest Book Fair and Media Fest, I want to share with you an earlier episode that I did with Jordan Fitch on how writers use live appearances to promote their books, build their platform, and engage with new readers. Now, Jordan is the author of The Cardinal Line, published in 2024, and his latest release, Nametown, published in 2025. In this episode, I was excited to get Jordan's insights on why live events matter, how they've helped him promote and sell his books. So stay with us, because I think you'll come away with practical tips and encouragement for your own book marketing journey. So welcome, Jordan, to the program.
3: Thanks so much, Patty. It's great to be on again.
2: So let's start off with, what was your very first live event, and what pushed you to do that?
3: So my first live event was the launch party for The Cardinal Line. And this was at Camas Sellers in Camas, Washington. And it was a big step in my author career, doing a live event with, you know, my name on the paper. And this was a great event with friends, family, and other neighbors coming in from the streets. And this was a place where it was at a Camisillas, which is a wine bar. The owner, she curated a wine flight to the characters and the themes of the book, which was kind of unique and pretty cool. So that's something that we got, you know, enjoy during the launch event. So that was my first live event there, and I've done many since.
2: Yeah, that's a very fun thing that she actually, pushed your book through the draft or whatever beer that she created. So what are some of the challenges that you found in attending live events?
3: Well, it's always important to keep expectations low. So, you know, not being a household author name, you never really know how many people are going to be there, or, you know, people who happen to be at live events, if they're going to be interested in your work or not. So, I find if I keep my expectations really low and just go, you know, with the intent of connecting with more readers, having good conversations, and perhaps getting a few sales, then I find that I walk away satisfied, you know, from these events. So, certainly the challenges, I'm not a salesperson naturally, so I struggle, and that's something that I've had to work on, you know, convincing other people to, you know, part with their hard-earned money for a chance at reading my words. So, you know, not something that comes naturally to me. So it is a challenge, but, you know, just, you know, showing my enthusiasm with the work and, you know, hoping that readers will be able to connect. That's kind of what gets me through. And certainly, you know, the feedback that I get for those who have read the work is satisfying, or just the interest in, you know, the cover and the back, you know, the description of it, and, you know, excitement in reading it really means a lot to me. So I, you know, just getting that out of, you know, these events and connecting with new readers is something that's, you know, that's really satisfying to me.
2: Yeah, I can see that a live event would definitely take me out of my comfort zone. It does, but it also brings you closer to your reader. And I notice that you use your live events not only for connecting with readers at the event, but you also use social media to prepare ahead of time, follow up. Tell me a little bit about your work with promoting your books, live events, and social media.
3: it all kind of comes together. It's all part of the same, promo world that I, kind of have to be part of if I'm going to try to get my work out there and get my name out there. Having the live events, I think it gives some credence to what I do, and kind of being whether it's a solo event where it's just me, or it's a bigger author fair. Having that B-roll with either photos and videos to use on the various social media platforms is fun, and it helps, and it drives engagement and comments. So that sort of marketing aspect of it, which I don't think anybody really enjoys that, but it's fun having having some of that material. And each event I do, I can have some new pictures and new video, to kind of brighten the social media landscape for what I share.
2: So, do you have someone helping you with the video at the event, or do you do it yourself? How do you do that?
3: If sometimes family or friends, if they're there, I'll say, "Hey, can you grab my phone and I take a video?" And I'll do that. Otherwise, it'll just be kind of selfie mode. So it really depends on where I am and what I'm taking pictures. Sometimes it'll just be a picture of my setup without me there. If I have somebody else who's willing to, be part of the game there, then I'll have something with me standing there.
2: Okay, so I noticed that you got a venue at Barnes and Nobles, and I thought, oh, wow, that's cool. How did you get that event?
3: So that one at the Barnes & Noble in Vancouver, I've been to two, and I have another one planned for November. I went in and talked to the store manager. Barnes & Noble is a little bit different than some of the other independent bookstores, but I just went and talked to the store manager. Showed her the books that I have out there. I had my books available through Ingram Spark, which is the main distributor for most libraries and bookstores around the country. So that was key. And then she talked about how they have a big audience of thriller readers. So my type of work matched up with the type of books that they sell there. And she thought it'd be a great thing. So they ordered some, and then I, showed up and had my table set up. That works a little bit differently than other kind of standalone events, because they pre-purchase the books and I'm basically there to sign them and talk to readers to help sell them. So I've done that. Typically, I will supply the books myself. I'll purchase them, through KDP or Ingram Spark, and I'll walk in with my own books and sell them directly. So that's a different type of sales. But through Barnes and Noble, I'm basically there, then they check out at the register.
2: So how did that event go? And you have two more. How is it working with Barnes and Nobles versus other bookstore events, smaller bookstores?
3: Oh, it's great. So certainly Barnes and Noble gets more foot traffic than some of the smaller independent bookstores. It's great just to be able to have a chance to engage with more readers. And so the first two went great. Sold a great number of books, and they've invited me back for a third one. So I think that's a good sign. The way that works a little differently with other bookstores, for someone looking to kind of set up there, it's really going to vary by the store, whether you're bringing your own, if it's going to be like books on consignment, or if they're going to pre-order them like they do with Barnes and Noble. So for someone looking to, set up in a bookstore, that's just, part of the conversation you have ahead of time. How is it going to work here? How do you prefer to do this? For events outside, like a bookstore type of environment, it's pretty much, the author is responsible for the transaction. So for me, I want to make sure I have whatever venue the reader wants, because I don't want to, lose sales because I don't have a certain payment method. So I have Square for credit cards and like Tap to Pay, and then cash and Venmo as well. So I just kind of a part of making like the prep is to make sure that, my Square card reader works. I have the appropriate change. I've been caught out before where I didn't have enough change, and I'm trying to make a sale and kind of scrambling to try to make change, and that's not a position that I want to be in. But that's part of the prep, and certainly more variety of sales transaction methods is gonna be better. But I find that having those three covers pretty much everything: card, Venmo, or cash.
2: For your presentation, I'm hooked on Barnes and Noble a little bit. What did you actually do for showing up?
3: They had a table there for me, so I brought in table. I have a custom book stand that I brought in pens, bookmarks, and I had them set up at the table. So the books are staged there. I'm sat there by the entrance, talked to folks as they came in if they were interested, and then if they were, then I would sign the books, give them a bookmark, and then they would take it to the checkout line and check out like any other book.
2: So that was pretty easy. You didn't have to give a talk or anything. You just were there. So that's cool. So tell us a little bit about your table setup.
3: So I have a few things. It's kind of evolved as I've gone through, added more things, taken away things that I didn't really seem to fit. So I have a custom book stand that I made just from random material like black pipe and wood that I cut out and set up and stained and painted. So it's like a kind of a rugged looking stand that I've gotten a lot of good comments on, where I have like two books facing, then a stack of books underneath. So that's kind of unique, and it's kind of eye-catching that I've gotten, some notes from readers as they walk around. So I have that. I have a tablecloth. I have bookmarks. I have custom bookmarks for both of my books. I have a sign-up sheet for my North Cabin Press newsletter for folks looking to get updates and want to, join my subscription. And I typically have a little bowl of some nice chocolates, and then pens. And I think that's about it.
2: That's pretty good. So let's talk a tiny bit about your newsletter. How often do you send it out? What's it like? And how did you get started with that?
3: So I set up my website through Squarespace, and it has a newsletter component to it. So I send out not super regularly, about once a month, just updates, what I've done, what I'm working on, things like that. Certainly, as I'm, gearing up for a book launch, I'll send out more. During quieter months, I don't send as much. I try to keep it substantial information. So I'm not sending out newsletter just to, put words in front of people. I want to be able to say something and share something worthwhile. So I'm probably not as consistent with it as I should be, but it's something that is fun just to have that, to be able to reach the readers in other ways than social media, because nobody can really control social media and kind of who it reaches. But with my newsletter, that's something that I can control.
2: Yeah, so that's cool. So, what event that you went to that was kind of like maybe the smallest event that you've ever attended?
3: There was a so small as far as turnout. I say there was a sort of book festival type event last year that probably wasn't, super well advertised. You ended up where a number of authors, maybe 20 or so authors, were like sitting inside, and very few readers showed up. So it was kind of like, chatting with other authors, and I sold a few books, which is fine. But that was pretty sparsely attended. So that's kind of like ones that I try to look and see, is this event being advertised? Is it, in a good location where it's going to get foot traffic? I'm happy to set up and, I talk to readers where I can, and it's always worth it. But certainly if I can find, find ones where, there is more likely attendance, then I can reach more readers, and I find more value in that.
2: Jordan, let's go into how have you progressed with your live events? I'm sure the very first one was like, what do I do? Where do I go? That kind of thing. So how has your comfort level increased as the more you do your live events?
3: I think I've found a balance between how like interactive I want to be. I think there's a scale, and I've seen both ends of the spectrum with other authors and other events, where either, the author will kind of just sit back and wait for potential readers, potential customers to come and ask them. I think that runs a risk of kind of showing disinterest sometimes. Or on the other end is people who are much more gregarious and kind of calling people over and being a bit more loud, and I think that can be a little overwhelming too. So like trying to find a balance there, and kind of having the comfort with how much you interact and engage with folks going by. Like I said, I'm not a natural salesman at all, so I'm just trying to find that comfort level, and also ensuring that someone who might potentially be interested is comfortable walking over and asking questions. And knowing that I'm here, to answer questions about the book, talk about if they're interested. So I kind of finding that balance is something that does take a little time, but I think I've kind of found where I'm comfortable in that level.
2: So would you say that doing live events has actually kind of pepped you up to continue with your writing, a kind of a motivation to connect with readers and feel like what you're creating is being appreciated, and it kind of helps you go back to the writing?
3: Oh, absolutely. It's a great motivator for sure. Just hearing readers, show enthusiasm about your work, and hearing readers who, if they've already purchased it, they might be bringing in a book just to get signed and saying how much they like it. So that type of feedback, is definitely a motivating factor for me. And certainly when somebody asks what I'm writing next, I hope to have a good answer. So yeah definitely a factor that if I, keep doing events, it keeps me, kind of keeps that motivation level up.
2: One of the things that I know is very important for book promotion is getting reviews. So do you find that you get people to respond better with going and leaving a review on like Amazon or other places once they meet you in person?
3: I think so, yeah. Like certainly asking for reviews, and that's something that, is incredibly important for the algorithms and for, expanding your work, is leaving reviews on Amazon and Goodreads. So I always ask that. I've got, some notes on my board at the tables, just kind of reminding people, how important it is, especially for someone new to the scene, to leave reviews, because it, does share that and convey, that it might be something that somebody else would like too. So I, certainly ask for that. And, it seems to help a little more asking in person than people who might not naturally leave a review otherwise.
2: Yeah. So I know that you did an actual talk back in your hometown, back in, was it New Jersey? Where are you from? Anyway.
3: New Hampshire.
2: New Hampshire. Yeah. Okay. Yeah. So anyway, what was it like creating that live event there, and how did it go?
3: It went great. So that was the first event where I was sort of a headliner for an evening talk. That was more of a talk than a book sale event. I've had other like book events where I'll do a reading or something like that. But the focus was at a local library in Meriden, New Hampshire, near where I grew up. It was a local author night. So I, spoke for about an hour, answered questions. And then at the end, I had books for sale. So that was the first type of that event of that type that I had done. And I did some prep. I find that if I'm doing any sort of public speaking, I do better if I kind of just have some general notes and then just kind of riff from there rather than try to memorize anything. So that's kind of what I did for that. I had some topics, just general topics about reading in general, and how reading is important to society, helps to build empathy, helps to connect people in ways that outside of books is a lot harder to accomplish. So I had just some more general notes about that, not specifically about my work. But then I did answer a bunch of questions about my book and everything like that, and then sold some afterwards. So yeah, I thought it went fantastic, had a great turnout, had to bring in extra seats for the guests. So that's a great thing there. And it was the first event I had done on the East Coast there. And that same month I had a couple events here on the West Coast. So I call that my coast to coast book signing tour, technically.
2: For sure. So do you plan to do some more talk events like that?
3: I would if the opportunity arose. I haven't really sought them out. Yes, it all takes time and energy. So, but I would be interested in doing something like that if, opportunity arose at a local library or a club or something like that. But yeah, I just like to take advantage of any chance to, get in front of other potential readers and kind of, get my work out there more.
2: So tell me about some of these events. Do you have any particular connections with people that kind of remembered afterwards that they were somebody, let's say, maybe from your past, connected with you for the first time in a long time, or maybe it was something funny, or what's some of the events that maybe you remember long after the event?
3: Yeah, so there's plenty of times that I'll have people reach out that I haven't connected with for a long time. Certainly the talk you mentioned back in New Hampshire, I saw people that I hadn't seen for a decade or two decades. So it was great to connect with them again. And then like through social media, there's a lot of connections there. There's some folks that I've met in person other writers, other, prominent readers who have like a reading and review following that I've connected with, in person and then stayed in contact with, through social media or the other way around too. I really enjoy when, there's other folks that are, thinking about writing a book or, are perhaps in the process or they're taking courses for it and they ask questions, kind of about the process and the inspiration and things like that. And, I try to share some of the techniques that I have for when it comes to the craft of writing as well. So I always remember those type of engagements where, people are generally interested and, hopefully some of the, advice and some of the experiences that I've had can help them in that journey.
2: Tell me a little bit about maybe the expense that goes into doing a live event. Is there something that makes that a deciding factor whether you're going to do one or not?
3: Sometimes, yeah. I mean, so most of the events that I've done are just kind of mutual between, myself and the place of business. I've done a few different breweries and wineries, places like that, a few other bookstores, but there's typically no cost to set up there. But I'm also, like not getting paid to be there. So it's just kind of a set up a table in the corner. We'll advertise together, cross promote on social media. The actual venue is usually no cost. The exception being like book fairs where you're paying for a table space. So sometimes there's that, and depending on the size and how that's organized, those costs can vary quite a bit. But for the events that are free to set up, after I have my material, there's really not much to it other than the travel there, the time. I have everything I need to set up in a box, so I just kind of bring that in, and that's all purchased already. So just the books at print cost from the printers, like whether that's Ingram Spark or KDP. So I have those, but yeah, there's really not much upfront cost after you kind of have the setup there. I've got to resupply myself with bookmarks, so there's a bunch of incidental costs like that. But overall, unless it's like a big name book fair, there's really not much upfront cost to it.
2: So, Jordan, what about the frequency of events that you do, the time that goes into it, how it affects your writing, your family life, and all that kind of stuff?
3: So I don't have any set schedule. I kind of schedule things ahead of time. Sometimes places will reach out to me to see when I have availability. If I'm looking to fill some time, I'll reach out to them to set something up. Usually it's set up a couple months in advance. So there's time to kind of prep for it and get some social media engagement. But I say I'd average about one or two a month. I've been more frequent in recent months, but overall, probably one or two a month that I've done over the last year or so on average. And yeah, it certainly takes time away from family and from writing and other things, but it's something that I get a lot of value out. So I do enjoy spending that time and meeting readers. And often my family comes with me, especially if it's a journey somewhere out of town. Then they'll come with and kind of hang out for a little bit, and then go do their own thing. So I can still spend time with family and friends, as I travel and do these events.
2: Do you have any social media tips that you might give somebody who is just starting out with doing a live event to bring in a crowd or at least a few people?
3: Probably not, because I'm still trying to, figure out the social media angle myself. I mean, some people, get great reaction. I get some pretty good like comments and feedback and engagement and everything, but certainly not to the level that other people do. So I'm probably not the best person to ask, but just in general, just be honest, be unique, be yourself. If you try to come across as like too formal or like too put together or like too polished, sometimes that's a turn off as well. So it's really just be yourself and put out the type of content that you would want to see, I'd say. But again, I'm not the most savvy when it comes to garnering social media engagement, so I might not be the best one to ask about
2: Well,
3: that.
2: I think you are in a sense that you show up consistently. Maybe not every Wednesday at 2 o'clock kind of thing, but but you have a constant, at least you show up on my Instagram account, you know, a lot. So, sure. So I think that, I think you take it a little more seriously than I think you are, than you might think. But anyway, that's very cool. I would like to know just a bit more about your experience with TikTok.
3: TikTok is kind of a unique animal on the social media scene. So early BookTok, there was a lot of, you know, really successful independent authors, had tremendous success. You know, I've got a lot of engagement, met a lot of great people. I think that's one of the main advantages that I found, is just how many other readers and writers I've met through there. And it's really easy to go live and just have chats. I set up a TikTok shop where I can sell signed books out of my garage as well. So I've had some success with that. But it's also one where, you know, the algorithm is entirely unpredictable. You might put a bunch of effort into a video that you think is going to do well, and it gets no views, and you'll have something that's just kind of a one off, and it, you know, goes viral. So it's really hard to predict and to put effort into the right areas, but it's a fun platform, and it's really dynamic, and a lot of people have had a lot of success, and I've certainly made some great connections through it.
2: So as kind of a wind up, do you have any tips for somebody who's kind of on the edge of doing a live event or not, how worthwhile it is?
3: I mean, I would say it's absolutely worthwhile. It's a step to take that I know is difficult for a lot of people who aren't used to public speaking, engaging with strangers, especially when you're promoting, you know, something that you've poured your heart and soul and perhaps many years into, and then, you know, hope that someone else is going to have the same interest that you are in it. So it's really a big step to take, and can be intimidating, but, you know, I'd say just try it, you know, try it on a small scale, or sort of practice with friends and family if that's something that you think might help you. But I think it's definitely worth it, and it's a important step, and especially for independent authors who are trying to, you know, kind of get their name, you know, to a wider audience. It's a great avenue to do that.
2: Yeah, I think you started off great by doing it, like you said, at a what was it called, Sellers.
3: Cameron Sellers,
2: yeah. I think that's so cool, because that's a very relaxed environment, and it would kind of be an easy way for anybody, maybe not that kind of, maybe not everybody's going to go to a brewery place or something, but they can find something that's just really low key and fun. Like you said, sometimes, make it the most fun, and then you kind of gradually build up as you go along. So,
3: yep. And that was a great environment. And I've got to give credit to my wife for setting that one up, my first one, because we had just moved to the area. We were there just getting some wine. And you know, she's much more of an advocate for myself than I am. So she mentioned that to the owner, and then kind of went from there.
2: Oh, that's great. That's great to have an advocate. Yeah, family's important. Sometimes they're willing to put yourself out there more than you are yourself. But Jordan, I want to thank you for being on the show. I think we've learned a lot. It's very fun. I really appreciate the fact that that you do live events so many. And like you say, by keeping your expectations low, it takes away some of the fear or some of the disappointment that might happen.
3: Yeah, thanks so much, Patty. Thanks for having me on. It's been great talking to you. Take care.
2: Oh, great. All right, so that was Jordan Fitz sharing his experiences and insights on how he uses live events to connect with readers and build their platforms. To learn more about Jordan, his books, and additional resources, visit northwestbooktalk.com and search for Jordan, because we've had Jordan on twice, so look twice for his great talks and follow-up questions. I hope today's conversation gave you practical ideas and encouragement for your own journey. 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I'm your host, Patty Gresher. Today, thanks so much for listening. Until next time, keep reading, keep writing, and keep connecting through books.
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6: Thanks for joining us on Northwest Leaders and Legends, the show where we explore the ideas, the people, and the initiatives powering the Northwest economy and strengthening the communities we share. I'm your host, Jill Walters, and together we'll dig into the stories and insights shaping our region's growth with our very own Leaders and Legends. Whether you're listening on the radio, watching our videos, or tuning in through our podcast, we're glad you're here. So settle in as we dive into the forces driving our region forward. As we head into peak tour and travel season here in the Pacific Northwest, Governor Ferguson has officially proclaimed June 2026 as Ride Transit Month here in Washington State, and we're marking the start with a move that's about to redefine what's possible for rail in our region. Amtrak Cascades is adding not one, not two, but eight beautiful new trains to the Northwest this fall. And today on Northwest Leaders and Legends, we're sitting down with Kirk Fredrickson, passenger rail program manager with the Washington State Department of Transportation, fondly referred to as WASDOT, to dig into this long-awaited investment in our transportation system and what it means for communities across our state and our region. Welcome, Kirk, so much to Northwest Leaders and Legends. Before we dive into the exciting news about the new trains and what this means across our region, would you kindly walk us through the history of the Cascades Passage here in the Pacific Northwest?
7: Get to the Cascades start, but I'm just going to give a brief overview of rail history here in the Northwest. And the person that was instrumental in that was a gentleman, you may have heard his name, is Abraham Lincoln. And Abraham Lincoln would charter the Northern Pacific Railway with the goal of connecting the Great Lakes with Puget Sound. So that's how it started. So the passenger trains, freight and passenger trains, were being built coming out here to the Pacific Northwest. And they began operating in the 1870s and 1880s. And that really fueled a lot of growth, population growth, and the growth in the economy of our region. So rail played a very, very important role in the history of this region of the country. Some of the things that were really important, we had a timber industry, we had canneries, there was mining. All of these things had products that were going out to the rest of the United States, and of course, wheat from the Palouse. And that really brought more and more people to this part of the country. And again, rail was a catalyst of that. Things started to change, that there was more investment, public investment in the roads and the highways, and the freedom that people would get from the automobile. They weren't beholden to the schedules of the railroads. And that really led to the demise of passenger rail in the United States, because there was all this other competition with the personal automobile and that massive public investment in the roadways. But the Washington State Legislature back in the early 1990s started to recognize that the congestion on I-5 was going to continue to grow, the population in this region was going to continue to grow, and that's when the Washington State Legislature created our program here within Washington State Department of Transportation, and that was in 1993. So we've been growing our program ever since 1993, incrementally adding more round trips to the various communities of Seattle, Portland, going up into Vancouver, BC. And that's where we are right now with a total of 2 daily round trips between Portland and Eugene, 6 daily round trips between Portland and Seattle, and 2 round trips between Seattle and Vancouver, British Columbia.
6: It's just amazing. Let's talk a little bit further about the historic investments from Move Ahead Washington and the Climate Commitment Act that are really shaping transportation access for Washingtonians, especially for youth riders, individuals, and for working families.
7: Right. So we had our big growth spurt was in the 2010s We had about $800 million in federal funds that were provided to the program. But now supplementing that are the two sources of funds that you just mentioned. And we're doing a couple of projects right now up in Seattle. The Ballard Bridge is one, or excuse me, the Salmon Bay Bridge. It's in Ballard. And also we're making some other investments along the Puget Sound shoreline between Seattle and Everett. But the Climate Commitment Act is the source of funds that we're using right now for our youth fair program. And the youth fair program allows people 18 years and younger to ride on all public transit across the state of Washington. That includes all the transit agencies in the state, the Washington State Ferries, as well as Amtrak Cascades. So they get to ride for free. And the whole point of that program was to introduce young people to public transportation so they didn't have that intimidation factor. They learned how to use it and realized how great it was. And so we're seeing more and more people that are using public transit in our program, the Youth Fair Program at Amtrak Cascades, is very, very popular.
6: There's a whole generation of young riders that will be experiencing this for the very first time. And, you know, we're so prone to thinking we need to travel versus, you know, in our cars and by taking, air anywhere we want, that we've really lost this beautiful experience of rail. And so I am so excited about what this looks like for everyone in our state. And I want to make sure that we're amplifying the value in this. And I want to share this with you, if I could, an anecdote of when my family traveled just a few weeks ago. My family booked 5 coach seats on Amtrak Cascades to Seattle, from Vancouver to Seattle. My sweet senior, who was over the age of 65, was the very first in line to make sure that we applied his discount. So he received that. And then both of my children are both under the age of 18, and they rode free, again, thanks to Move Ahead Washington and the Climate Commitment Act. That left 2 regular price tickets, and our total as a family was $234.90. Again, for all 5 of us, round trip. So it was an unbelievable value and a mode of travel that my humble mind offered one of the most comfortable and scenic and enjoyable ways.

0: check those out and come out and join us on the rework.
1: When we think about rail, a couple of ideas really kind of bubbled up for me. I wanted to talk about who is choosing rail today. And we know working families can travel through the state's corridor for leisure and save significantly through the group discounts that you just mentioned. And to me, entrepreneurs and small businesses can also reach their key resources in larger communities along the corridor, again, without the sky-high cost of fuel or the default expectation of having to drive or fly. And really, from your perspective, who else stands to benefit from this service and what kind of riders or use cases, will find value from traveling via rail, especially among people that just haven't done this type of travel before?
0: Well, Jill, the answer to that question is everyone. Everyone. Everyone's welcome to come out. We appeal to all demographics, whether it's business travelers, leisure travelers, young families, people that are going to sporting events or concerts or cultural events. We are attractive to everybody. That's my best answer to that. We're a very welcoming service, and we encourage everybody to give it a try.
1: Especially for business travel as well. I hope that our audience realizes that they can so take advantage of this service, and students that are, traveling back and forth to their universities and from Southwest Washington or anywhere on the corridor, and of course in Oregon. And we want to make sure that they know that they just aren't having to consider just these other modes of transportation, especially when we are going to be talking a little bit further about the quality and the new trains and the exciting new way and the comfortable way that they'll be traveling this brand new experience with the brand new train sets. We know we're really excited about what that's going to look like. How do you feel about some of the other folks that are traveling these days? And what kind of feedback are you getting about what's happening with the new train sets?
0: Well, you were touching on the business travelers. And one thing that's important, and I was talking about history earlier in this conversation, that all of these train stations were, they're all almost 100 years old, and they're all built adjacent to the commercial business districts of most of the cities that we serve. So there is a long connection between passenger rail transportation and the economic activity of these communities, and that it exists today. So that's something that's a carryover from the history. So that's still there. But we do know, as far as the excitement that's coming with the new equipment, one of the things we're talking about business travelers, the Wi-Fi service that we have on Amtrak Cascades, I'll admit to your audience and to you, has not been very good for a long time. And we made some business decisions not to invest heavily in a new Wi-Fi system on these trains, the existing service, because we knew those cards were going to go away. And that would be probably not the best use of taxpayer dollars. But the new trains are coming with, they're equipped ready for 5G. So we do have a number of spots on the corridor where they don't have a 5G or even a 4G connection. But in the places where we do have it, it's going to be a significantly better experience for everybody. But your business travelers that want to take advantage of that time on the train to do their work, it's going to be a better experience for them with the new equipment.
1: That is just music to my ears to have that information and to know that that is coming. And that's where some of the investment is, because, again, that continuity of being able to get on that train and be able to work, for an hour or two or three or four and be able to take advantage of that just makes this even a more compelling value proposition for our business travelers, for our families, for leisure. And so that is just such exciting news. I know that you and I are going to have so much more to talk about in terms of the bells and the whistles and what's to come and some of the more specific details about the train in the second half of our conversation. But now would be sort of a perfect time for us to go ahead and take a quick break to thank a few of our sponsors. And then please stay right where you are. And there's so much more to come in the second half of our conversation with you on Northwest Leaders and Legends. And so stay tuned. We'll be right back.
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4: And welcome back. We've been talking with Kurt Fredrickson, the program manager at the Washington State Department of Transportation, and we are ready to dive into the second half of our conversation. Kirk, this is the moment everyone's been waiting for, the exciting details. This long-awaited initiative is truly a once-in-a-generation fleet replacement for Amtrak Cascades. Eight brand-new train sets built by Siemens in Sacramento, California, are arriving to our region. And when you consider that many of the trains currently in service are approaching 50 years in operation, the scale of this upgrade is really remarkable. So walk us through it. What can riders expect from these new train sets, and how will they transform the rail experience here in the Pacific Northwest?
5: Yes, it's a major milestone for our program. And these trains are absolutely beautiful. I've had the good fortune to have been on them at a ceremony in Washington, D.C. back in February. And they are beautiful inside and out, very, very comfortable seats, spacious restrooms. We have an upgraded food service car, and we have more ADA seating. Each of the train has 8 ADA lifts that will take people from the platforms that people are in wheelchairs or need assistance, take them up into the train. So that's a real convenience for them. We have these great big picturesque windows. You look out at the scenery that you hear. The Pacific Northwest, of course, is some of the most beautiful scenery in the world. And I think that's really important for us is that we know we have a very high demand for our service right now, but we can't carry as many people as we want with the current equipment because we don't have enough seats on them. These new trains will have more seats than we've ever had per train before. They're going to have up to 300 seats. So we just talked about the upgraded Wi-Fi. There's just a lot of things that are going to make these trains a remarkable experience for our passengers.
4: I am so excited to hear that. In addition, as I understood some of the description, there will be outlets and plugs in every single seat that's there.
5: Yeah, they're going to have the USB plugs, electrical plugs. They're going to have tray tables that will come down. There's even an interesting little feature on the back of the table. There's a little clip that you can put your tablet or your smartphone. So it's leaning up there so you can have it right there and then hold it steady while we're going down the track. So all of these different features and amenities are going to be something that people are going to really enjoy.
4: And as far as the food area and the food cart area, I think there's going to be some additions as well, or upgrades as well.
5: Yeah. So we have our Amtrak Cascades food and beverage program is considered one of the best in the Amtrak network. And one of the reasons for that is that we feature a lot of local products. So we're supporting the local economy by putting these products on the trains, that also gives exposure to these businesses so that people say, hey, I had that on the train, and they see it at the grocery store, they may give it a try. So the other thing that we'll have on these new cars, the food service cars, are the Turbo Chef ovens. So right now we've always had microwaves, but these are going to be, if you get something at a coffee shop, like a Starbucks, for example, and you want to get one of their sandwiches, they come out, they're in these ovens that are a big upgrade over what you can get from a microwave. So that's another feature that I think is going to, people really enjoy. Our food and beverage sales are going to go way up.
4: Oh, I know it will. And that is just so exciting. And especially exposure to some of the products, the food and the beverage that is exclusive just to our region, our area, so that we are also helping to support our small businesses that are here and feature them. That is delightful to hear. One of the interesting pieces that I took away after a little bit of research, as far as the train and the manufacturing of the trains are concerned, I thought it was really important to highlight that these Siemens-built Amtrak Aero train sets were manufactured entirely in the United States, fully meeting Federal Railroad Administration Buy America standards, and Siemens Mobility relied on a nationwide network of American suppliers, and they're doing this work in a solar-powered facility, which I thought was incredible. That could just be an episode in and of itself on how we're manufacturing these trains. So I thought that would be a really important story to share with our audience as well. And as far as we think about expanding rail service and improving access across Washington, help us understand what it really takes behind the scenes and what we should know about the infrastructure investments and the strategic partnerships required to make new service possible. You know, how does transportation projects like this really come to life?
5: Well, one thing that's important to remember, and this with the intercity passenger rail service, the distinction between this mode of transportation and highways and roadways is that we don't own the railroad. It's owned by a private company. So like I-5 and the streets in Vancouver and the highways, they're all owned by the taxpayers. We primarily operate on the railroad owned by the BNSF Railway. The way the business relationship works, that is, we want to add additional round trips, for example, between Seattle and Portland, then it's the public sector's responsibility to build the infrastructure within their right-of-way that is going to accommodate our service and also not interfere with their bread and butter of their moving freight in and out of our ports. Very important part of our economy here in Washington State. So that's part of that's a business relationship, working with the state of Washington, the Federal Railroad Administration, and BNSF on identifying where these projects need to be built, where we have choke points, in that we can create additional capacity.
4: This is years and years and years in the making. All of these infrastructure projects, all the work that's happening behind the scenes, you know, for us to be able to celebrate these huge milestones like what we're seeing here, you know, later this year with the rollout of all these train sets, it's just truly remarkable. And actually, to that point, would you share a little bit about how we are going to be transitioning from the old train sets to the new ones and that time frame that's that we're expecting for really full turnover of these of the brand new trains?
5: First train arrived in Seattle last Saturday, so that was a big event for us. So that one came in, and so that's going to be doing some testing up in the yard up in Seattle, and also being used as basically a classroom for training of all the Amtrak personnel. So that's going on right now. We will be out on the corridor doing some more testing in July. So you'll see this first train set going through your community here in mid to late July. And then there's two other train sets that have already been manufactured, as you mentioned, in Sacramento. Those are off for testing right now out in Philadelphia on the Northeast Corridor, which is owned by Amtrak. After they complete their testing, those two train sets will be coming out here later this summer. And once we have three train sets that have been tested and everything's good, we're going to start putting them into service in fall of 2026. We're going to put two of them out on the tracks on a daily basis, and that'll supplement the existing fleet that we have. But as the other equipment comes in and goes through testing, we will be replacing all of this equipment, transitioning to a full new fleet of the Amtrak Cascades train sets by the end of the year or going into early 2027. So then all the existing equipment that we're using will be retired, and we'll have a 100% aero fleet of train sets for the Cascades.
4: I mean, it makes me want to book my next trip as soon as possible, which I will be doing. It's just so much to look forward to in our state. I cannot even express that enough. For someone that feels a little uncomfortable with the flying experience, for me at least, knowing that I have this option, I was able to travel the most comfortably and most peacefully, especially in March, that I have in years. And I was just so excited about the prospect of this happening. What I also wanted to ask you was this. We often talk about Seattle and we talk about Portland, but so many communities along the corridor are smaller towns that really rely on rail as a lifeline. And how does the investment support those communities and ensure they're not left behind as our region grows?
5: Well, the investment that we're making and will be making in the future will allow us to add more service. And we are going to continue to stop at those same stations that we are now, but they're just going to have more opportunities to travel on those trains. For example, going to Seattle for medical appointments, or going to cultural events down in Portland, or visiting family and friends for a variety of different trip purposes. So they're not going to be left behind. They're going to be included as they are now, but as we have more service, there'll be more opportunities for those people in those communities to use Amtrak Cascades.
4: That is just an excellent point to make. Again, I'm so glad that you expanded on it and also said for medical appointments, you know, taking the train in this type of a way, you know, again, allows for access to resources in our smaller communities that we may not have had access had to in the past. So that's really important to underscore. Thank you for making that point. And when we really look forward, what is the future of rail in Washington State and the Pacific Northwest to look like, and what opportunities are emerging, what goals are guiding the next chapter of rail in our region?
5: We're just to embark on what's called a service development plan for Amtrak Cascades, which will be our blueprint for growth for the next 20 to 30 years. So that planning document needs to be completed so then we can go after federal grants to help build all these projects that we've just been discussing. So that's the service development plan is the next step. And then we'll begin to build those projects and start adding more round trips between the communities. There's also a study that's going on right now that looks out into the future, and that's called Cascadia High-Speed Rail. And that would be trains that would connect Portland, Seattle, and Vancouver, BC. So a feasibility study is underway right now because we know the population is going to continue to grow. We know I-5 is going to be reaching its maximum. And we also know that the regional airports, the SeaTac and PDX, and they're reaching their capacity too. So there's a lot of interest in establishing a true high-speed corridor with its own dedicated tracks, and it's not sharing with the freights at all. It's just those trains. And those trains could be operating at speeds up to over 200 miles an hour. So that's another part of the future to explore the feasibility of offering that high-speed service. And we also know that there are a number of rail advocates here in Washington and in Oregon that are interested in seeing more east-west service. So right now, Amtrak Cascades is exclusively north-south, but there may come a time in the future with enough popular support and political support that additional intercity passenger rail service could connect eastern Oregon and eastern Washington with the western sides of those states.
4: Oh, that is just amazing to think about where else we can expand, what other markets we can expand into. And again, the quality of travel in this capacity is just is thrilling to think about. And the comfort, the fact that you can continue to work, you can continue to spread out. And for me, at least in this way, there's another discussion, I guess, a perspective in that this to me was a stop and take in all of the beautiful elements that are around you and surrounding you and parts and pieces of the state that you never have seen before, and a socialization with your neighbors. People seem to take a little bit of extra pause and breath when you're on that rail experience to connect and to also connect to what they're seeing just outside those big beautiful windows. And so I am delighted that we've had a chance to talk about this with you today, Kurt.
5: In 1999, when I started this job, you talked about what happens on the trains. There's a camaraderie that is unlike anything else on a bus or if you're on a plane, where there's a camaraderie, there's a vibe that's out there in the trains where people talk, they share, It's really cool. And that continues when I ride on the train to this day. So that makes it a very unique experience. And again, this is why I encourage your listeners, people viewing this podcast, to give us a try. You can go out and check out that vibe. It's real.
4: It is real. It for sure is. And the hellos and the where are you traveling to and from that happened in the food cart or happened at seat next to you, that all is happening. It's a reminder of who we are and our connectivity to one another as well. With that, there is just so much to look forward to with the arrival of these new trains, more convenience, more affordability, and a whole new level of comfort for traveling across our state. Thank you so much, Kirk, for making the time for us today and for all of the work that you and your team are doing to bring these long-awaited improvements to life. And as always, a special thank you to Michael Sarno, our producer of Northwest Leaders and Legends, who does everything he can to make this show possible. We'll be back in the next few weeks with our next special guest. And until then, we're sending warm Northwest wishes to you and your communities. Bye for now. Thank you for spending a bit of your day with us today. And I hope today's show brought insight and value to you. 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
3: 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My name is Jeff, and I'm one of the many volunteer programmers here at KXRW. You know, even in the Pacific Northwest at this time of year, we get a lot of sunny days. And I thought I might hang out here for the next hour and play a series of music that lends itself to those type of sunny days. Starting out with this. This is Ernest Ranglin with the song Surfing here on KXRW.

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0: 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That was Toots and the Maytals to end that set of music here on KXRW with the song Funky Kingston. Ahead of that, we had Stir It Up by Bob Marley and the Wailers from the album Catch a Fire. Before that, we had Phil Upchurch from his album The Way I Feel, and we heard the title track. Before that, from their self-titled debut album, we heard A La La's doing the song Sacred Sands. And to start us off, we heard Ernest Ranglin and the song Surfing. Thanks very much for keeping it tuned here to KXRW. My name is Jeff. I'm here playing a selection of songs that I hope will go well with a sunny day. Up next, this is Dave and Ansel Collins with Double Barrel here on KXRW.
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That was Augustus Pablo to end that set of music here on KXOW with the song Let's Get Together. And that comes from a collection entitled Dub, Reggae, and Roots from the Melodica King. My name is Jeff, and I'm here at present playing some music that I hope will lend itself to a sunny day. If your day's not exactly sunny, I hope it will at least brighten that day. Before Augustus Pablo, we heard the band Dante vs. Zombies with their version of the song In the Summertime. And to start us out, from the album Jonathan Sings, we heard Jonathan Richman and the Modern Lovers doing That Summer Feeling. And that is just about my time. I've been here for the better part of an hour, so I'm going to leave you here with one last track before I cut out and make way for the next program. This is James Brown with the promo version of the song Superbad, Parts 1 and Part 2. Thanks very much for keeping it tuned to KXRW, broadcasting at 99.9 FM. 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
3: 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My name is Jeff. I'm the host of this program, which is entitled Time into Space, which broadcasts here on KXRW every Thursday afternoon from 4 until 5 p.m. Today's episode is dedicated to the Trouser Press Record Guide. Before the existence of the internet, information about bands and their albums was difficult to access. If bands were not featured or reviewed in Rolling Stone magazine or Spin magazine, it was virtually impossible to find out about them. But in 1991, I purchased the fourth edition of the Trouser Press Record Guide with an alphabetical listing of bands that shows all the records they made up to that point in time, with a description of the band and brief reviews for each record. It was an amazing book and an endless source of research and knowledge. Now, when I went to record stores, I knew what I was looking for, records that were missing from my collection. Before a book like this, I would have had no idea how many records were made by the Stooges, as record stores generally only carried one title in stock, if any at all. Today, I would like to play a few bands that I found thumbing through the 759 pages of one of my most favorite books, starting out with this by Thin White Rope here on KXRW.

You know, this has been a really very bitter cold winter for many of us. And recently a friend of mine put down into words the way some of us may feel about these approaching summer months. I'd like to sing it for you now. I've seen all you girls in your heavy coats, walking in the snow with your hats and gloves and scarves, and your hearts all covered with scars. All winter you stayed inside, read books, watched TV, looked at magazines. But underneath your hearts were all beating. Your hearts were all waiting, waiting.

Wrapping up that set of music here on KXRW with MX80 Sound and the song Summer 77 from their album Hard Attack. You are listening to Time Into Space here on KXRW, a program that I present every Thursday from 4 until 5 p.m. My name is Jeff. Before MX80 Sound, we heard American Music Club from their album Engine with the song Night Watchman. And to start us out, we heard Thin White Rope from their second album, Moonhead. And we heard the song Wire Animals. Today on the show, I'm featuring bands that I would have discovered thumbing through the pages of my Trouser Press record guide. By the time I got around to buying a Trouser Press record guide, the most current edition was the fourth edition, which included all the information from the previous editions and also included information about hip-hop and other things in there. I discovered a lot of bands through thumbing through those pages. I would just read it just casually. I would sit in my bed at night before I went to sleep and just flip through the pages reading reviews or reading about bands. It was a fascinating book. And one of the nice features of this is you could find out more information about your favorite bands. One of my favorite bands was Pere Ubu, and going through this book, I discovered that David Thomas of Pere Ubu actually had a number of solo records that I hadn't heard at that time, and I'm going to play a track from one of those now. This is Hurry Back from the album Variations on a Theme by David Thomas and the Pedestrians here on KXRW.

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You are listening to KXRW, and my name is Jeff. The name of this program is Time into Space. I'm here every Thursday afternoon from 4 until 5 p.m. We just heard the band Viva Saturn with their song Wild Town from an EP entitled Viva Saturn. And on today's show, I'm featuring songs that I would have discovered by thumbing through what was one of my most favorite books, the Trouser Press Record Guide, which is an exhaustive listing of bands and their records. And it's the one way you could discover bands and their records and what to look for before the internet. Otherwise, that information was virtually impossible to come by. I mean, you would have had to have, like, word of mouth. You would have had to have friends who were cool, who had these records, who could recommend them. But I discovered Viva Saturn because one of my most favorite bands is The Rain Parade. And after The Rain Parade broke up, some of the members went on to form the band Viva Saturn, and they are listed there in the Trouser Press Record Guide under the listing for Rain Parade. Ahead of that, we had Bee People with You at 8 from the collection Petrified Conditions 1979 through 1981, and I discovered that in the Trouser Press Record Guide by reading about Alex Gibson, who had scored the punk rock movie Suburbia, and what a joy it was to see his name there listed, and his previous band, Bee People. Before Bee People, we heard David Thomas and the Pedestrians with Hurry Back from the album Variations on a Theme. And again, I found out about that David Thomas record because Perubu was one of my favorite bands, and David Thomas was the lead vocalist and pretty much the force behind that band. And I had no idea that he had so many solo records until I read about them in this book. Up next here on KXRW, this is the band 100 Flowers, a band I would have read about. The review for this band references The Fall, so that would have caught my attention, although I don't think there's much reference to The Fall in their music at all. They sound more like a band that was influenced by the band Wire, to my mind. This is Poltergeist at Home by 100 Flowers here on KXRW.

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The name of this program is Time into Space, and I'm your host. My name is Jeff. This afternoon, I've decided to focus on songs that I would have come across reading my well-read and torn-apart copy of Trouser Press Record Guide, which I purchased in 1990.

1971. It would have been the fourth edition of the Trouser Press Record Guide. Just there to end that set of music, we heard Spaceman 3 from their album Sound of Confusion with the song Hey Man. And that's not a band I would have discovered through that book, but definitely would have found about their catalog. One of the nice things about the Trouser Press Record Guide is they listed the band and they listed all of the records that the band had released with little brief reviews. And Spaceman 3 records were hard to come by in the late 80s and early 90s. They all seemed to be import records, so you were just lucky to find them. So at least the Trouser Press Record Guide gave you an idea of what records to seek out. Before Spaceman 3, we heard Clawhammer doing the Gordon Lightfoot song Sundown from their self-titled debut album. Clawhammer would have been a band I would have seen that name listed there in the book, and obviously a Captain Beefheart reference, so that would have caught my attention. And what a great record that is. Over-the-top guitar stuff. And it made me feel not guilty about liking AM Gold, classic AM tracks like Sundown. And ahead of that, we had 100 Flowers, a band out of Los Angeles from their self-titled debut album with the song Poltergeist at Home. Thanks very much for keeping it tuned here to KXRW. Up next, this is a solo record by Will Sargent. Will Sargent was the guitarist for Echo and the Bunnymen, a band that I loved quite a bit. And again, looking through the Trouser Press Record Guide and looking through all the records listed by this band, it also references solo records that were released by band members, which is nice. And so even though I didn't know this record had existed while I was enjoying records by Echo and the Bunnymen like Crocodiles or Heaven Up Here, I did find out about it and subsequently would seek this out. This is Scene 7 by Will Sargent from the album Themes for Grind here on KXRW.

You're listening to Time Into Space here on KXRW, a program that I present every Thursday afternoon from 4 until 5 p.m. That was The Blue Aeroplanes to end that set of music with the song War Holes 15 from their album Tolerance. Today on this program, I've been featuring music that I would have discovered by reading the Trouser Press Record Guide. And the Blue Aeroplanes would have been a band that I probably got a promo CD of their album Swagger, as I used to work at a record store at that time. But I had no idea about their back catalog. But by looking through the Trouser Press Record Guide, I could see that they had two or three records and some EPs and stuff that they had released prior to the Swagger record. So I could go and seek those out. And War Holes 15 is one of my favorite songs from their album Tolerance. And ahead of that, we had Will Sargent from the album Themes for Grind, a solo record that he put out that was hard to find and actually was probably unknown to me, except for its listing in the Trouser Press Record Guide under all the records listed by Echo and the Bunnymen. And we heard the track Scene 7. And that is just about my time for this afternoon. Thanks very much for keeping it tuned here to KXRW, broadcasting at 99.9 FM. And streaming from our website, KXRW. I'm going to leave you here with one last track. This is by Danny Amos, who is a member of the Raybeats. And if you look under the Raybeats in the Trouser Press Record Guide, you will see that after the band broke up, he put out this EP entitled Whiplash. And I'm going to play the title track. Thanks very much for keeping it tuned here, and I'll be back next week.

0: Camas is celebrating Pride this weekend, and it's a two-day event. 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
0: You're about to hear a replay of a Guitar and Other Machines episode. I'm DJ Stina, and I'm the host of Guitar and Other Machines. It's a show I've been doing for many years on different radio stations, and I'm interested in innovation, experimentation, and instruments that are considered traditional, used in new experimental ways, or new sounds that are trying to emulate older, more traditional sounds. And then sometimes I just really want to hear that one electric organ player who was really into belly dance in the 70s. So it's, I think, an educational show and often experimental, yet I invite you to buckle up and enjoy this episode of Guitar and Other Machines. I broadcast a new episode here on KXRW, so it's created on KXRW. I broadcast a new show every Monday at 4 p.m. So if you like what you hear, you can tune in Mondays at 4 for new stuff. Welcome to another installment of Guitar and Other Machines. I'm your host, DJ Stina. You never know what's going to happen here on KXRW, and you never know what's going to happen on Guitar and Other Machines. We're going to start off this hour with a love letter or a tribute to 577 Records. Their original address, 577 Fifth Avenue in Brooklyn. They have put out albums, experimental albums, jazz albums, all sorts of albums for 25 years. So we're celebrating them in this first set. Then we'll move on to different stuff. But this first part, we've got some experimental jazz, starting off with Ben Stopp and his first solo album for tuba and sousaphone with the track Uzmik Rosong, only on Guitar and Other Machines on KXRW.

So many instruments overlapping. Think about the insects in your life. Why, that would be insect life that you just heard with their track Postlude off the album Against the Jazz Police. Got some Afro-rooted Antarctic sound. We've got collective improvisation, ancestral invocation, and just amazing instrumentation and experimentation. Before that, we heard Hounju with Salt and Silence, and she grew up in Seoul, and then she moved to New York and has been studying and playing and performing with all sorts of amazing artists. Before that, Ben Stopp, his solo album for tuba and sousaphone, his first one in that track was Uzmek Ro Som. And that wraps up our love letter to 577 Records. Outside of New York City, I'm DJ Stina, and this is Guitar and Other Machines on KXRW, where often there's experimentation or at least surprise at what you may hear on the FM dial or wherever you're listening, maybe KXRW.fm. Just here to share music and get excited and maybe push some boundaries. Shabaka Hutchings is up next. He has a new EP, has lots of different artists on it. This next track features Andre 3000. Impulse put this out, and the track is To the Moon, here on Guitar and Other Machines on KXRW.

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1: 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Climax. Climax. Climax. Climax. Climax. Climax. Climax. Climax. Climax. Climax. Climax. Climax. Climax. Climax. Climax. Climax. Climax. Climax. Climax. Climax. Climax. Climax. Climax. Climax. Climax. Climax. Climax. Climax. Climax. Climax. Climax. Climax. Climax. Climax. Climax. Climax. Climax. Climax. Climax. Climax. Climax. Climax. Climax. Climax. Climax. Climax. Climax. Climax. Climax. Climax. Climax. Climax. Climax. Climax. Climax. Climax. Climax. Climax. Climax. Climax. Climax. Climax. Climax. Climax. Climax. Climax. Climax. Climax. 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Climax. Climax. Climax. Climax. Climax. Climax. Climax. Climax. Climax. Climax. Climax. Climax. Climax. Climax.

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I'm DJ Stina. I host this show that you are listening to, Guitar and Other Machines, and I am here to tell you what you have been listening to. That was just Kirk Bailey with Lake of Gold off the album Marionette, a Yorkshire artist, if you're interested in that. Before that, we go from Yorkshire to Berlin. So Romsey, even though she, Phoebe Guillemont, is from Vancouver, BC, now in Berlin, Romsey, R-A-M-Z-I, the track Safe, and the album Petit Piton. Before that, Shabaka Hutchins with a new EP, To the Moon was the track, the EP is Possession, and that track specifically features Andre 3000 and Impulse, put that out in 2025. Up next, we have a nice classic track, and it's just going to wake up your senses, I think. Norma Tanega with Your Dead here on Guitar and Other Machines on KXRW.

Long ago in a land far away, I started doing radio and I named it Guitar and Other Machines. This is the fourth or fifth iteration of that show. You never know what you're going to hear. I just love listening to music that's new to me and putting it out there for folks like you to listen to and to experience. And that last track by the Durruti Column, which is Requiem Again, is an example of that. And also Guitar and Other Machines is the name of a Durruti Column album from long ago. So a track from this show's namesake here on KXRW. Before that, Layla with The Gamble Room. We went to Ireland for Tom Connolly, who performs under the name Fawn, F-O-H-N. The name of that track, T-R-A, Tra. He goes to islands in the west of Ireland to record field recordings, so sounds around you, the waves, things like that. Combine them with stringed instruments that he's trained on. He grew up in England and is English and has this Irish ancestry that he has been connecting to through his album Shantich, which means ancient house or old house. We started the whole set off, or I started off, with Norma Tanaga with You're Dead off her classic album from the 60s, Walking My Cat Named Dog. I'm DJ Stina. This has been Guitar and Other Machines. And you know who's going to take us out of this hour? It's Duffy Ullman. Did you know? It's Duffy Ullman. The track is Braid off their album Doubles. We've got Meg Duffy on guitar and Greg Ullman on guitar. And they do these one-take recordings. So they're going to basically play you a live track out of this hour. Thank you so much for joining me. I'm DJ Stina. This has been Guitar and Other Machines here on KXRW.

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1: 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Mazes amplifies emerging and underrepresented global music creators. 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You can find out more about Mazes at mazesradio.com, on Instagram at mazesradio. So, without further ado, here's Mazes from X-Ray, played on KXRW.

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My name is Alex, and this is Mazes. So excited to be kicking off the music programming for today, Wednesday, April 8th. Lots of amazing shows ahead of us today. On Mazes, we play 1 hour of jazz-adjacent new release music. We have a lot of things to play for you today, but up first, we've got Freedom Day by Terry Lynn Carrington. Enjoy.